find a home in the hearts of people of very different worlds. So she became the second Mrs. De Winter, only to find that her new life would be plagued by memories of Rebecca, the first Mrs. De Winter. From May 31st, 1943, here is the Screen Guild Theater.

0: 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The Screen Guild play tonight, Rebecca. The starring players...
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1: And this is Agnes Moorhead.

Tonight, Lady Astor presents the Screen Guild Players in a radio version of the popular novel and motion picture, Rebecca, starring Brian Ahern as Maxim de Winter, Agnes Moorhead as Mrs. Danvers, and Joan Fontaine in the role she immortalized on the screen. She tells our story.

0: Last night, I went to Mandalay again. But even as I saw the iron gate, the winding drive, the great old house itself, I knew, as dreamers always do, that it was just a dream. Mandalay was no more. And we can never go back. That much is certain. Yet sometimes in my secret thoughts, I do go back to the strange days of my life, which began for me in the south of France. I was very young and very poor, and because I had no family of my own, I had taken employment as the paid companion of a rich old lady. That's how I happened to be in Monte Carlo. That's how I happened to meet Maxim de Winter. I was walking along the cliffs one day above the sea. I saw a man step toward the edge to jump, I thought. And almost without knowing it, I cried out, "No, no, stop!"
1: What the devil are you shouting about? Who are you? What are you staring at?
0: What? I'm sorry. I didn't mean to stare. I thought you were going to...
1: Oh, you did, you? What are you doing here?
0: Well, I was only walking.
1: Get on with your walking, then. I can very well do without your screaming.
0: That afternoon, they told me who he was. Maxim de Winter, the master of Mandalay. They said his wife had died the year before, and that he'd come to Monte Carlo to forget. Oh, I had no right to hope. A dowdy, awkward, penniless girl. But when he spoke to me next day and apologized and asked to go along and watch me sketch, my heart leaped up into my throat and took the fright and no, I might have said. We saw a great deal of each other after that. He was all generosity and charm. We danced and talked. And then one night we walked along the sea. A very lovely night. The air like wine.
1: You're very quiet this evening.
0: I was thinking, I wish there could be an invention that bottled up memories like scent, and then I could uncork the bottle and live the memory all over again.
1: Sometimes the memory might grow stale or horrible. Stop biting your nails.
0: Oh, I wish I were a woman of 36, dressed in black satin with a string of pearls.
1: You wouldn't be here with me if you were. Yeah, good heavens, what brought that on? Here, now. Blow your nose.
0: I'm sorry, Mr. De Winter.
1: Don't call me Mr. De Winter. I have a very impressive array of first names. George Fortescue Maximilian. You needn't bother with them all at once. My family call me Maxim.
0: But I'm not your family.
1: You will be. When we're married.
0: Married?
1: Why not? Oh, of course, if you don't love me.
0: Oh, but I do. I love you most dreadfully. I cried all last night because I loved you so much.
1: Oh, bless you for that.
0: Oh, but you don't understand. I don't belong in your sort of world.
1: And what is my sort of world?
0: Well, Mandalay and all. You know what I mean.
1: Suppose you let me be the judge of that. Only you'll have to promise me one thing.
0: What?
1: Promise me you'll never wear black satin and pearls, and that you'll never be 36 years old.
0: Mrs. Maxim de Winter, mistress of Mandalay. Oh, I said it over and over again to myself, all through our honeymoon, and still I couldn't believe it was true. Then, suddenly, we were home at Mandalay. The wide green lawns, the curving road, the vastness of the house itself. The staff lined up to welcome me.
1: Well, darling, this is Frank Crawley, who manages the estate.
2: I'm glad to meet you, Mrs. De Winter. I'm terribly happy for Maxim's sake.
1: And this is Frith, the butler.
3: We're glad to welcome, madam.
1: Robert, the second man.
4: We hope madam will like it here.
0: The cooks, the maids, the gardeners, they all seem glad to have me there. All but the housekeeper, Mrs. Danvers.
5: Alice will come up and help you dress, madam.
0: Thank you, Mrs. Danvers.
5: Alice is the parlor maid. She'll look after you till your own maid arrives.
0: Oh, but I haven't any maid. I'm sure Alice will do very nicely.
5: I'm afraid not, madam. It's usual for ladies in your position to have a personal maid.
0: Well, if you think so. Mrs. Danvers, I do hope we'll be friends. This sort of life is new to me, and I'll rely on you. You've been here at Mandalay for a long time, haven't you?
5: I came when the first Mrs. De Winter was a bride.
0: Oh. Mrs. De Winter, the first Mrs. De Winter. Sometimes through the days that followed, it seemed that she was Maxim's wife, not I. In every room, there was some little sign of her. A glove, an address book, or correspondence paper with her name engraved on it. Rebecca. That was her name. I learned to know it very well. And if I once forgot and tried to make myself the mistress of my home, Danvers was always at my side. If I wanted a fire in the drawing room, Mrs. De Winter never lit the fire in here till afternoon. Or if I spoke of going for a stroll, Mrs. De Winter always instructed the gardeners after lunch. Or if I left a salad to the cook,
5: Mrs. De Winter was most particular about salads, madam.
0: No matter where I turned, Rebecca had been there before, was still there in a sense to mock my helplessness. Not only in the house itself, but outside too. The day I walked along the beach and came upon a lovely cottage in the cove. Her cottage, I soon found out. Her books, her robes, her cigarettes, her monogram on everything. I closed the door and raced back blindly toward the house. And suddenly, Maxim was standing in my way.
1: Where have you been?
0: Walking along the beach.
1: The cottage?
0: Why, yes.
1: Did you go inside?
0: Maxim, the door's open and I...
1: Don't ever go there again. You hear?
0: Maxim,
1: I hate the place. If you had my memories, you wouldn't go there or talk about it or make me think about it.
0: Oh, Maxim, what is it?
1: No, nothing. Forget it, my dear. Just forget all about it.
2: Yes? Oh, good morning, Mrs. De Winter. Come in.
0: I know you're very busy, Mr. Crawley.
2: Well, the estate does take a bit of managing. As in now that Maxim's back.
0: Well, am I interfering?
2: Not at all. Won't you sit down?
0: Thank you. Well, I was down at the cottage on the beach the other day.
2: Oh, were you?
0: Yes, it seems to be going to rack and ruin.
2: Well, I think if Maxim wanted anything done about it, he'd tell me.
0: Are those all Becca's things down there?
2: Yes, they are.
0: What did she use the cottage for?
2: The boat used to be moored near there.
0: What boat? What happened to it?
2: Well, you see, it capsized and sank the night Rebecca was drowned.
0: Oh, she was drowned.
2: She was on the boat alone. There was a storm, and she was washed overboard.
0: Where did they find her?
2: Near Edgecombe. About 2 months later, Maxim went up to identify her. It was horrible for him.
0: Mr. Crawley, please don't think me morbidly curious. And I promise I won't bring this up again, but would you answer just one more question?
2: If I can.
0: Tell me, what was Rebecca really like?
2: Well, I suppose she was the most beautiful creature I ever saw.
0: She'd been beautiful. Very beautiful. And Maxim still loved her. That was all I could think about for days. And then womanlike, I thought, I'll force him to forget. I'll make him think of me. I'll be beautiful, too. First of all, a new coiffure.
1: Darling, what on earth have you done to your hair?
0: Makeup, which I never use.
1: My dear, aren't you wearing too much rouge?
0: A whole new wardrobe of expensive clothes.
1: Really, darling, you think that dress is quite your type?

0: De Winter's ancestors, Lady Caroline.
1: Oh, yes, it's very lovely. Oh, do you think he'd like it?
0: I've heard Mr. De Winter say it's his favorite of all the paintings.
1: Then that would be a splendid idea. Thank you, Mrs. Danvers. I'm very grateful. I'm very grateful indeed.
2: Robertson, where's that young wife of yours?
3: Oh, she'll be down presently. Fussing with her gown, I suppose. It's her first ball, you know.
1: What is she wearing, Maxim?
3: Oh, I haven't the remotest idea. She's keeping a great secret. Why, she wouldn't even let me.
2: Well, there she is now.
1: I'm so glad she's coming down. I want... Good heavens.
0: Good God.
4: Good evening, Maxim.
3: What the devil do you think you're doing?
1: But, Maxim...
3: Where did you get that gown?
1: It's the picture, the one in the gallery.
3: Go and take it off.
1: Oh, Maxim, what is it? What have I done?
3: That was the dress Rebecca wore at the ball last year.

0: And so ends Act One of Rebecca, starring Joan Fontaine, Brian Ahern, and Agnes Moorhead. Before we hear Act Two, a word from our hostess, Lady Esther.
1: Sometimes I see a girl who has what I call an old-fashioned face. You'd understand why this is so if you could see how Lady Esther face powder is made. First, you'd see Lady Esther face powder go through the usual mixing and sifting. And then, even though most powders are considered finished at this stage, I take my powder at this point and put it through the twin hurricane blending. Now, in this second blending, tiny particles of color and powder are blown together at such terrific speed that the powder becomes a miracle of smoothness and evenness. So many women have written me that this new kind of powder seems to give the skin a new, natural-looking beauty.

And now the curtain rises on Act Two of Rebecca, starring Brian Ahern as Maxim DeWinter, Joan Fontaine as the second Mrs. DeWinter, and Agnes Moorhead as Mrs. Danvers. Mrs. DeWinter continues her story.

0: I thought my world had ended when Maxim spoke to me that way. In hate and anger as our guests looked on, I turned and stumbled up the stairs. As I reached the top, somehow through my tears, I noticed that a door was being closed. The door to her room, Rebecca's room. I knew who would be there. I was wild and heard almost hysterical. Straight to that door, I walked and opened it.
1: You've come upstairs. You didn't enjoy the ball very much, did you?
0: You knew. You knew she wore this gown last year, and you deliberately suggested it for me. Why? Why do you hate me? What have I done to you that you should hate me so?
1: You tried to take her place. You let him marry you. I've seen his face, his eyes. They haven't changed since those weeks after she died. I used to hear him walking up and down, all night long, night after night, thinking of her, suffering torture because he'd lost her.
0: No, I don't want to know.
1: You thought you could live in her house, walk in her steps, take the things that were hers, but you can't. She's too strong for you. No one ever got the better of her. Never. Never. She was beaten in the end, but it wasn't a man. It wasn't a woman. It was the sea.
0: Stop it. Stop it.
1: You're overwrought, madam. I'll open the window for you. A little air will do you good. And you can hear the sea.
0: No, no.
1: Why don't you go? Why don't you leave Manderley? He doesn't need you. He has his memories. He wants to be alone with her. You've nothing to stay for, nothing to live for, really. Look. Look down there, off the cliff. It would be easy, wouldn't it? Why don't you? Why don't you go? Go on. Go on, don't be afraid. Don't. What's that?
2: Shipwreck. There's been a rock.
3: Shipwreck!

0: Come on, everybody. Down to the bay.
1: Maxim! Maxim! Frank! Frank Crawley!
2: Right here. Mrs. De Winter, you shouldn't be out. It's almost dawn.
1: Frank, have you seen Maxim anywhere?
2: Not for an hour or more. I thought he'd gone back to the house.
1: No, he hasn't been at the house at all. I'm worried. Frank, you are too. I can see it in your face. There's something wrong.
2: Well,
1: tell me, what is it?
2: The diver who went down to inspect the bottom of the ship found the hull of another boat, a little sailboat.
1: Frank, is it?
2: Yes, it's Rebecca's.
1: Where is it, Frank?
2: In the cottage. He said he wanted to be alone.

0: Hello.
1: Maxim, you haven't had any sleep. I've been worried about you.
0: You love me very much, don't you?
1: Yes, of course.
0: Thank you. I wanted to hear you say it just once more.
1: Oh, but I'll say it many times again. All my life.
0: No. No, it's all over now. Rebecca has won.
1: Max, what are you saying?
0: They sent a diver down. He found another boat.
1: Yes, no. Rebecca's boat. It's terrible for you now, but maybe soon.
0: It's going to be worse. The diver broke one of the ports and looked into the cabin. There's a body in there.
1: Then she wasn't alone. Someone was with her.
0: I'm afraid not. There was no one with her. It's Rebecca's body that's lying in there.
1: Oh, no.
0: When I identified that other woman, I knew it wasn't Rebecca. I knew where Rebecca's body was. Lying in that cabin at the bottom of the sea.
1: How did you know?
0: Because I put it there. Now, will you look in my eyes and tell me that you love me very much?
1: Maxim.
0: You see, I was right. It's all over now.
1: Oh, no, you're not to say that. I love you more than anything in the world. I've always loved you. Even when I knew you were thinking of her.
0: Oh, you don't understand.
1: Whenever you touched me, I knew you were comparing me to her. Whenever you looked at me, spoke to me, walked in the garden with me, I knew you were thinking, this I did with Rebecca. And this.
0: You thought I loved Rebecca? You thought that? I hated her.
1: Hated her?
0: I never had a moment's happiness with her. She was incapable of love, or tenderness, or even simple decency.
1: Oh, you didn't love her. You didn't love her.
0: She used to taunt me with her faithlessness. How we'd fool the world with what a rotten fraud our marriage was. She knew what the family name meant to me. That I'd suffer anything rather than drag it through the muck of a divorce. Can you understand how I felt?
1: Of course I can.
0: She was very clever about her affairs at first. And after a while, she began to be careless. Why, she even had one of her friends visit her here.
2: Here, in this very cottage. I warned her about that. I told her if I found him on the grounds, I'd shoot them both. And then one night, when she thought I'd gone to London, I came here, hoping to surprise them. But he hadn't arrived as yet. She laughed at me, and she said, Maxim, you know, if I ever have a child, no one could prove that it isn't yours. She must have read what was in my mind, because she laughed again, and she asked, what is it, Maxim? Are you going to kill me? Well, I suppose I went mad for a moment. I must have struck her. She stood staring at me. She looked almost triumphant. And then she fell. Her head hit a heavy piece of ship's tackle. And when I bent down to help her, she was dead.
1: But you didn't kill her. It was an accident.
2: I didn't think anyone would believe me. I lost my head. I carried her out to the boat. I put her in the cabin. When we seemed a safe distance from shore, I opened the seacocks and the water poured in. And then I pulled away in the dinghy and watched her sink.
1: But Maxim, no one knows.
2: Only you and I.
1: Then, darling, you're safe. Rebecca's dead. That's what we've got to remember. She's dead. She can't speak. She can't harm you anymore.
2: I identified that other woman.
1: Well, you could have made a mistake. Oh, darling, darling, I won't let you go now.
2: Oh, it's too late. I've loved you very much. I shall always love you. But her shadow was between us all along. I knew that Rebecca would win in the end.
1: No, no. She hasn't won. No matter what happens now, she hasn't won. Maxim.
2: Oh? Yes, Frank? Oh, Colonel Julian? Yes, yes, of course. I'll be right up.
1: Who is it, Maxim? Who is Colonel Julian?
2: The Chief Constable of the county. Wants to talk to me.
3: Blasted nuisance, this thing, Maxim. Very sorry and all that.
2: Oh, thank you, Colonel.
3: Of course, we could make a simple thing of it, following one set of facts.
1: What facts?
3: Well, suppose Mrs. De Winter was in the cabin and a squall hit the boat with no one at the helm.
1: And probably the door jammed and she couldn't get on deck again.
3: Exactly. Trouble is, this diver fellow claims he found all the seacocks open. And they can only be opened from inside the boat.
1: No.
3: So it looks like a clear case of suicide to me.
1: Suicide?
4: That's not the truth.
2: Danvers. I'd prefer it if you knocked.
4: We're all equal before the law, Mr. De Winter. It's only my duty to tell what I know.
1: What do you know?
4: Mrs. De Winter never committed suicide. She wasn't that kind. And besides, she'd been to see a doctor in London just that afternoon. Dr. Baker on Gold Hawk Road.
3: Come, come now. What's that got to do with it?
4: Mrs. De Winter had everything in the world to live for. The doctor had told her she was going to have a child.

0: afraid it won't do any good, Colonel, coming all the way to London. We know what the doctor will say.
1: You never can tell, Maxim.
0: Oh, Danvers wouldn't have lied. She must have known we'd check her story.
2: Well, Maxim, that's what we're doing.
0: Frank, if the doctor bears her out, I haven't a chance.
3: First, let's hear what the doctor says, if he says it.
4: Well, gentlemen, I've been doing a good deal of thinking in there. We doctors have certain ethics, of course, but under the circumstances...
2: You mean that you'll answer our questions?
4: If they pertain to medicine.
3: That's fair enough. Doctor, the last time you saw Mrs. De Winter, what did you tell her?
4: I told her she was carrying a child.
2: You did?
4: And that she'd never bear it.
3: Why not?
4: Cancer. Deep-rooted and malignant. She couldn't possibly have had more than 2 months to live.
3: I was right, gentlemen. It was suicide.
2: Maxim, there are certain laws about speed, you know.
0: When I telephoned, she said she'd wait up. Frank, there's something you don't know.
2: No, there isn't.
0: I didn't kill Rebecca, Frank. But I know now that when she told me about the child, she wanted me to kill her. That was her plan.
2: Don't think about it anymore. Don't even...
0: Frank, look. Look, over that hill.
2: That's strange. It's too early for the dawn.
0: That's not the dawn. That's fire. Frank, that's Mendeley.
5: I thought I saw her.
0: Where? Where? If anything's happened to her...
6: Maxim! Oh, thank heaven you've come back to me.
0: Oh, darling, darling. Are you all right?
6: Oh, Maxim, it's Mrs. Danvers. She's gone mad. She started the fire. She said she'd rather destroy Mendeley than see us happy here.
5: Look! The West Wing!
6: Maxim, she's up there in Rebecca's room. Mrs. Danvers!
5: There it goes!
6: Maxim.
0: It's over, darling. It's all right. It's all over now.
6: Oh, is it, Maxim? Is it really over?
0: Fire burns clean, they say. Even shadows.
6: Even shadows? No more shadows between us, Maxim. No more shadows. Ever.

0: Thank you, Brian Ahern, Joan Fontaine, and Agnes Moorhead for your splendid performances tonight. Incidentally, this is Miss Fontaine's second program this season with the Lady Esther Screen Guild Players.
1: I've enjoyed it, Mr. Bradley. 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
0: Next week, the Lady Esther Screen Guild Players will present the delightful comedy of errors in a department store, The Devil and Miss Jones. And it stars Lorraine Day, George Murphy, and Charles Coburn. Be sure to listen. Joan Fontaine and Agnes Moorhead can soon be seen in the 20th Century Fox production, Jane Eyre. Brian Ahern is currently starring in Columbia's picture, First Comes Courage. The story Rebecca and Miss Fontaine's appearance were through the courtesy of David O. Selznick. Music on tonight's program was arranged and conducted by Will Bretch. To save materials, buy the larger size of Lady Esther face cream. Truman Bradley speaking for Lady Esther, saying thank you and good night. 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
2: What an opportunity. 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On April 26, 1950, the secret word was chair on You Bet Your Life.
4: Ladies and gentlemen, the secret word tonight is chair. C-H-A-I-R.
5: Really?
4: You bet your life! The DeSoto Plymouth Dealers of America present Groucho Marx in You Bet Your Life, the comedy quiz series produced and transcribed from Hollywood. And here he is, the one, the only...
6: Groucho!
5: What a ham that guy is. Oh, that's me, Groucho Marx! Thank you. Well, here I am again with $1,000 for one of our couples tonight. George Fenneman, whose face to try for it?
4: We invited some building inspectors and some real estate agents to the show, and just before we went on the air, our studio audience selected Inspector Robert Steele and Agent Thomas Williams. Gentlemen, meet Groucho Marx.
5: Welcome, boys, for the DeSoto Plymouth Dealers. And if one of you says the secret word, you split $100 in cash. It's a common word, something you'll find around the house. Inspector Bob Steele, you inspect buildings?
7: That's right.
5: Stop leering at my framework, huh? I'm as sound as a dollar. Well, the dollar's only worth 50 cents now. And real estate agent Tom Williams, huh? Just what do you do in your job?
8: Well, I sell houses, get rentals for people, and sell lots.
5: Sell lots of what?
8: Well, lots of lots.
5: Look, you're not up before a Senate committee now. You can speak freely. Come clean now. You sell lots of what?
8: I sell lots.
5: Look, son, we have to finish this thing in 30 minutes. Now, out with it. What do you do in your job?
8: Well, I sell houses, find rentals, and over the weekend, I sit on a house.
5: You sit on a house?
8: Yes, I do.
5: Have you ever laid any small bungalows that way? Over the weekend, you just sit on a house. How do you mean you sit on a house? I don't understand.
8: Well, by sitting on a house,
5: is that a real estate time?
8: We hold a house open for inspection over Saturday and Sunday, and we are there when anybody comes.
6: I see, huh?
5: How's business, real estate man?
8: Rather slow, but I did manage to turn over a couple of houses this week.
5: You turned... What did you do, lose a nickel under one of them? What do you mean you turned over a couple of houses?
8: I sold some houses.
5: Must be a pretty slick salesman to sell a house that's been turned over. Huh? Well, that's one way to keep the roof from leaking. Now, what do you do on your job, Inspector Steele?
7: I inspect houses per the Los Angeles Building Code.
5: Oh, I see. Well, why do you do that?
7: Well, so they're safe for occupancy.
5: What if the building is only half safe? You use an air wick then? How do you know if a building is safe for occupancy?
7: Well, I check it from stem to stern and from top to bottom.
5: Well, that's a boat, I mean. How do you check it? How do you check a house?
7: Well, we check the foundation, the footings, the underpinnings, the framework, the lath, plaster.
5: What kind of buildings do you inspect?
7: Oh, we inspect everything that's over 4x4.
5: Why'd you pick that figure, 4x4? Huh?
7: Well, I suppose anything under that size wouldn't matter whether it was safe or not.
5: 4x4. Well, I once knew a girl who was 5x5, and she wasn't very safe either. She had a good foundation, but unfortunately, it kept slipping. Well, let's get back to you, Mr. Williams. Suppose I'm a likely prospect, and you think I'm in the market. Tell me your blue plate special for this week.
8: Well, Mr. Marks, I have a dandy over in Sherman Oaks. It's a two-story Cape Cod. It has five bedrooms and four baths, all tile.
5: What about the other bedroom? What do they do? They wait till the rainy season starts?
8: Well, we could put another shower in the basement.
5: That would be for me, I suppose. Now, Inspector, in buying a house, what should the average person look out for in addition to the real estate agent?
7: Well, you can check it for termites. You know you must always have a termite. You're talking about an old house, aren't you?
5: I'm talking about the house he's trying to stick me with. Suppose you refuse to approve a house because you don't think it will stand up. What then?
7: We won't issue a certificate of occupancy on the house.
5: And that means?
7: That means that no one can live in it.
5: I see. You mean the house just stands there empty? How long does this go on?
7: Well, it doesn't make any difference for 100 years or so.
5: Well, if the house will stand up that long, you should have approved it in the first place. Well, now that I know all about real estate and building inspection, let's see if you two are going to be the ones who get the chance at the $1,000 question. Now, let's see if you two will get a chance at the $1,000. Fenneman, bring them up to date on the rules.
9: Each of our three couples has $20. They bet as much of that $20 as they want on each of four questions. The couple that earns the most money gets a chance at the DeSoto Plymouth $1,000 question at the end of the show. Our other two couples are in a waiting room off stage, so they don't know what's happening out here.
5: Here we go. Let's see how high I can build you $20. You selected famous structures as your category. Is that right?
8: That's right.
5: Now, you have $20. How much do you want to bet? And talk right up into the mic.
8: Ten. $10.
5: Okay. Now, here's your first question. In what country is the Arch of Triumph?
8: France.
5: Vive la France.
9: And they're on their way with $30.
5: Now, how much of the $30 would you throw?
8: 25.
5: 25, huh? In what country is the Taj Mahal?
8: It's in India.
5: India.
9: They're climbing. They have $55.
8: 50.
5: 50. In what country is the Alhambra?
8: Spain.
5: Spain is correct.
9: Now they have $105.
5: You're taking my money too swiftly here. You've got $105. Here's your last chance to beat the other couples. How much of it would you want to go for?
8: The gentleman says shoot the works.
5: The gentleman says shoot the... How do you know he's a gentleman?
10: I haven't answered the question yet.
5: Okay. In what country is the famous Bastille?
8: France.
5: That's right, is the best...
9: And they wind up with a grand total of $210.
5: It's not true. The Bastille comes from the United States. Thanks and good luck from the DeSoto Plymouth dealers. Now, stick around now. You may get a chance at the big question. May get a chance.
9: The secret word is still chair.
5: Yes, George.
9: Perhaps the next couple will say it.
5: It's quite okay, George.
9: Just before we went on the air, our studio audience selected a camp counselor and a married man. And here they are, Miss Dorothy Johnson and Mr. Joe Benjamin. Meet Groucho Marx.
5: Welcome, folks, to You Bet Your Life. And if you say the secret word, you'll divide $100 in cash. It's a common word, something you'll find around the house. Miss Johnson, you're a camp counselor, huh?
6: That's right.
5: Very pretty girl. What camp is it?
6: That's Clear Creek School Camp.
5: Where are you from, Dorothy?
6: From Idaho Falls, Idaho.
5: What's it?
6: Idaho Falls, Idaho.
5: Idaho Falls, Idaho.
6: Yes.
5: I thought you were yodeling there for a minute. Do you have any children of your own?
6: No.
5: You don't have any children. Since you're a camp counselor, did you meet your husband at a Boy Scout camp?
6: No.
5: Was he a Girl Scout?
6: No, he's nothing. I'm not married.
5: He's nothing. That's a fine remark. Whether you're married or not, that's a pretty rough opinion to have of your husband. He's probably a very nice fellow, and you're just temporarily annoyed with him. Mr. Joe Benjamin, huh?
11: That's right.
5: He used to be a prize fighter by that name. He was one of Dempsey's sparring partners.
11: I boxed for quite a while myself.
5: Did you?
11: That's right.
5: Why didn't you box with somebody else, huh? Pretty punchy when they start boxing with themselves. Well, you're not at all marred up, Joe. Huh? You're the married man, is it?
11: Yes, sir.
5: Well, while we're on the subject, why is your wife annoyed with you?
11: She's not annoyed with me.
5: She isn't, eh? Well, let's see what I can do about it, huh? How old is she?
11: Well, she's pretty young.
5: Well, how young? Is she about three?
11: No, I mean, she's pretty young for her age.
5: How old are you, Dorothy?
6: 18.
5: Well, you're very young for your age. Maybe you two were meant for each other. Well, I'm at it. I might as well fix this fella up right. Now, at what camp do you do your counseling, did you say?
6: A Clear Creek school camp.
5: Oh, Clear Creek. Where is it?
6: It's in La Cunada, just past La Cunada.
5: Where is that, in Scotland?
6: No, it's,
5: Where's La Cunada? Huh? I know where a wee duck and Doris is, but... Could be a wee lock and ladder, too, you know? Or a wee hook and ladder. We had a fine... Dorothy Johnson, where is La Cunada, huh? You don't know where La Cunada is, huh? This is your first year there?
6: No, I've been a camper there, and now I just started being a director.
5: Well,
6: how
5: did you get there when you went there last year? Did they blindfold you before?
6: Yeah. Well, we went on a bus. It's in the foothills, let's see. I can't exactly remember the hills. It's there.
5: Those kids are going to have a tough time finding it this year.
6: I'm not going to believe it.
5: If the counselor can't find it, there's going to be 50 tots roaming the hills all summer. That'll certainly help the juvenile delinquency problem. How old are these gangsters that you...
6: Oh, they run from about 6 to 12.
5: They run from 6 to 12, then. They'll have to if they want to find this place. What are some of the activities at this mysterious camp?
6: Hiking, swimming.
5: I think they do moonshining out there. What do you do, Dorothy?
6: Well, crafts, swimming, hiking, arching.
5: What do you mean arching their backs? Arching their backs or what?
6: No, you know, bow and arrow.
5: Oh, bow and arrow, huh?
6: Yes.
5: Well, in addition to poison ivy, what do the kids get out of it?
6: We build character.
5: Oh. Could you build me one?
6: I don't know.
5: Mine is none too good. Suppose a kid objects to having you build his character. What do you do, Dorothy?
6: Oh, we have punishments.
5: You call in the real estate agent and have him turn the kids over, huh? Slug them? Or do you just whack them on the bum-bum, huh?
6: Well, we're not allowed to lay a hand on them.
5: What do you use, a baseball bat? How do you discipline your children, Mr. Benjamin?
11: Well, I talk to her for a while. If that don't work, spank them.
5: Spank them on the bum-bum? That sounds like a summer resort, doesn't it? Where did you go last year, Groucho? Why, we had a lovely time. We had two lovely weeks at Spank 'em on the Bum-Bum. Well, Dorothy, who does the disciplining in your family?
6: I'm not married.
5: All this time and you're still not married? Did anything embarrassing ever happen to you, Dorothy?
6: Well, yes. Once up at camp, one of the directors was chasing the snake and snake...
5: What a sucker he was, huh?
6: Well, we don't like to let rattlesnakes roam around the hills.
5: That's right. I don't blame
6: with
5: you.
6: With the kids, you know.
5: I disapprove of it myself.
6: So we tried to capture this one, and rattlesnakes usually go in pairs.
5: You do?
6: Yes.
5: That's so very interesting to know. So?
6: Well, the snake went under the rock, and this other director asked me to watch if there was another snake. And all of a sudden, he sat down on some yucca bush. And the thing was, I didn't know where to apply the tourniquet. He thought I was a snake.
5: Well, one good tourniquet deserves another. Well, now that we've got that settled, let's see how you make out with some quiz questions. You're going to play You Bet Your Life for the chance at $1,000. You run your $20 into more than the other couples, and you get a big chance. I can't tell you how much our first couple won, but Fenneman's offstage to remind our listeners.
9: The real estate agent and the building inspector won $210.
5: Here we go. Let's see how high I can build you $20. You selected famous stadiums as your category. Is that right? How much of the 20 are you going to risk?
6: About 10.
5: 10. In what city is Soldier Field?
11: Chicago.
5: Chicago is right.
9: We're on their way with $30, Groucho.
5: All right, you've got $30 now. Remember, you're going for $1,000 tonight. How much of the 30 will you try?
6: 25.
5: In what city is Shibe Park?
11: Philadelphia.
5: Philadelphia is right.
9: They're climbing. They have $55.
5: All right, you got $55. Here's your third question. How much of the 55 do you want to try?
6: 50.
5: In what city is Franklin Field?
11: Annapolis or Baltimore?
5: Oh, I'm terribly sorry. It's again Philadelphia.
9: They now have $5.
6: Oh.
5: That's a shame. All right. You want to bet the five, I presume, huh?
6: Yes.
5: In what city is Fenway Park?
11: That's Boston.
5: Boston is correct. You're practically cleaned out now, but I'm going to give you one more chance to make some money. You get this one right, and I'll hand over $10 in cash. Now, think hard. What city is located on San Francisco Bay?
6: Oh, San Francisco.
5: Grant's tomb is right. Give him the money.
9: Now they end up with $10.
5: Thanks and good luck from the DeSoto Plymouth dealers. Now we'll soon know who gets the chance at the $1,000 question.
9: And now a word with our sponsor.
5: Now there's an original line. Did you think that up yourself, Fenneman, or was it left over from Dr. Christian?
9: Well, Groucho, it may not be original. But what I'm going to say about our sponsor, the DeSoto Plymouth Dealers of America, is well known to thousands upon thousands of car owners.
5: I don't suppose I can stop you.
9: You get the finest of service wherever you see the sign of an authorized DeSoto Plymouth dealer. And do you know why?
5: Tell me, Fenneman, he said with raised eyebrows and a quizzical look in his steely gray eyes.
9: Because skilled men who get constant factory training are working there, working with the most modern tools and equipment.
5: All right, Fenneman, who's ahead in the battle for the $1,000 question tonight?
9: Well, the building inspector and the real estate agent are leading with $210, and the secret word is still chair. Just before we went on the air, we selected a bachelor and a spinster from our studio audience. And here they are, Miss Burt Banks and Mr. Olaf Hovden. Meet Groucho Marx.
5: Welcome, welcome for the DeSoto Plymouth dealers. And if you say the secret word, you divide $100 in cash between you. It's a common word, something you'll find around the house. Miss Burt Banks, is that right?
12: That's right.
5: And Mr. Olaf Hovden, is that right?
11: That's right.
5: You're the bachelor, huh? What is that, Swedish?
11: Norwegian.
5: Norwegian. That's almost the same thing.
11: No, you wouldn't call a Norwegian a Swede.
5: Well, I would if I was pressed. How old are you, Olaf?
11: 65.
5: Well, you certainly don't look it. A very young-looking Norwegian. And Miss Banks, if I'm not too fresh, how old are you?
12: You think that's a fair question to ask a woman?
5: Well, I don't expect a fair answer, so... would you mind if I guessed?
12: No, go ahead.
5: 55.
12: No.
5: 50.
12: No, you're getting warm.
5: Well, at my age, that isn't bad. Olaf, what sort of work do you do?
11: I'm farming.
5: You're a farmer and you don't have a wife? Who pulls the plow? You mean that nursery rhyme about the farmer takes a wife is all wrong?
11: I don't read any nursery rhymes.
5: Well, if I'm successful here tonight, you will be. Couldn't you use a wife on your farm?
11: Oh, sure.
5: Oh.
11: Oh, she could feed the pigs and milk the cows and feed the chickens. And...
5: is that all she'd have to do?
11: Oh, no. That's okay.
5: Where's your farm?
11: West end of Antelope Valley.
5: Antelope Valley, huh?
11: Yeah, about 70 miles from here. Mm-hmm.
5: Are you 49, Miss Banks?
12: No.
5: Forty-nine and a half?
12: No.
5: Well, if you ever get to 50, my advice is to sell, huh? I think you're a mighty fine-looking gal, Miss Banks, despite all this unfunny kidding.
12: Thank you.
5: Now, what sort of work do you do?
12: I'm in hats.
5: I mean, where are you employed?
12: Saks Fifth Avenue, Beverly Hills.
5: Oh, you work in Saks, huh?
12: Yes.
5: Well, you'd be a big help on a farm, huh? When you get through feeding the chickens and the pigs, you could start filling the sacks with potatoes. What do you do at Saks, sir?
12: I'm in hats.
5: You're in hats? Must be kind of chilly, isn't it? What are the current styles in women's hats?
12: Well, rough sailors. Of course, we sell them.
5: I didn't know there were any other kind. Now, Olaf, you've been pretty quiet here. What do you raise on your farm?
11: Wheat, barley, and oats, cattle.
5: You're still a bachelor, huh? Well, you haven't been sowing the right kind of oats, Olaf. How big is your farm?
11: About 3,000 acres.
5: You ought to plant a little sugar, then you could raise cane. Well, some joke, eh?
11: Can't raise cane.
5: You can't raise cane? Why not?
11: Raise sugar beets.
5: Oh, here I am trying to make millions of people laugh, and you have to ruin it by throwing in the wrong vegetable. How is farm life today compared to when you first started farming?
11: Oh, it's a good deal easier today. More mechanized machinery.
5: Miss Banks, you've just been replaced by the McCormick Reaper. You think you'd like to live on a farm, Miss Banks?
12: No, decidedly not.
5: You wouldn't, huh?
12: No.
5: Well, now tell me, Corn Silk, suppose... suppose Miss Banks decided to leave Saks and take up farming. What would she do for entertainment? Remember, she's used to life in a big city like Beverly Hills, where the ice cream stores close at 10 o'clock.
11: She could go to ladies' AIDS meeting and sewing and card and square dances and entertainment in the house for radio and piano, if
5: Well, when things get real dull, Miss Banks, you can always go down to the bakery in town and smell hot bread. Just kind of loaf around there, you know, in the evening. Now that you two are definitely going to be hitched, you can try those hats on the livestock out there. Let's see how well you work together as a team for the chance at the $1,000 question.

0: the overnight hours. So cold, overnight lows getting down into the low 30s. We may see, again, temperatures below freezing. So if you have a lot of little delicate sprouts out in your garden, you may consider, if you have not yet already, at this point in the evening, maybe toss an old bed sheet over them or something to protect them. But we may also see a little windiness tonight as well. And looking at going into tomorrow, again, we will probably see a little bit of lingering frost in the morning. So a chilly overnight before we head into tomorrow, where we'll see some milder temperatures. Well, Sydney, you and I set a theme for this week.
1: We did indeed.
0: We said for our May Tuesday Classics, we are going to each pick one single piece, because we often split hour to hour and we're like one piece each. And then as we were each looking through our, you know, the music we were interested in playing, I'll say I was not successful.
1: Neither was I.
0: And we found out just yesterday that both of us had kind of cheated, but we cheated in different ways. So this first hour will all be one artist, but two different selections. And then during your hour, Sydney, you went off the rails. It's two completely different artists, two different pieces. But, you know, I'm still going to give us partial credit for at least staying close to the brief.
1: Yes, we both picked symphonies and we were looking for symphonies.
0: Yeah, and I mean, I will say I picked, because I had one artist and I picked one symphony and then one piano quintet. So, you know, we got close.
1: That's okay. It's fine. Jazzed for the quintet.
0: Well, let's get into this first hour of music. The artist that I decided that I would pick two selections from, and again, one of them is a symphony and then the other one is a piano quintet, is Gratchina Bichevitz, who is a Polish composer of Lithuanian descent. And she had a really interesting but relatively short life. She was born in 1909 and died very suddenly due to flu complications in 1969, just short of her 60th birthday. But even though she, as a woman in the early 20th century, there was not a prime time to be a woman in classical music in terms of often how much attention and success was paid to people. In Eastern Europe, she was really well known. But if you know your 20th century history, you know that that was a pretty tumultuous century for pretty much the entirety of Europe, but especially a lot of those Eastern countries who not only were really, you know, suffered a lot of damage and setbacks from the world wars, but then also, you know, once the Iron Curtain was drawn, we weren't here in the West hearing very much of the culture and music that was coming out of those portions of Europe. So she was, again, very well known in Eastern and Central Europe, but not as well known in Western Europe and in the US until after her death, which is unfortunate because, again, really interesting composer, super talented. Her earliest compositions were published when she was in her late teens. She was part of a musical family. Her dad was her first violin teacher, like just super, super early musical prowess. And and so she, again, I feel like that's one of these composers where it would have been interesting to see had she had a longer life, especially as, you know, geopolitics shifted. Would she be someone who more American classical music fans already were familiar with? Or, you know, would she be kind of part of that 20th century canon a little bit more than she is? So big questions. We will not answer them on tonight's Tuesday Classics. But let's get into the symphony of hers that I chose. I chose symphony number 4, and we will listen to all 4 of the movements. There's an appassionato, an adagio, a scherzo, and adagio misto.

And that was Symphony No. 4 by Gratzina Bachevitz. It was performed by the BBC Symphony Orchestra. We are going to stick with the same composer, but take a little bit of a turn. The original plan of, you know, each of us picking a single symphony went a little off script. The way that I kind of fudged it a little bit in this first hour was by picking one symphony and then one piano quintet, but by the same composer. So we will hear another piece by Bachevitz, but in this case, we'll be hearing Piano Quintet No. 1. She wrote two piano quintets during her career, so this is the first one.

0: And that was Piano Quintet Number 1 by Gratzina Bechevitz. And again, kind of rounding out this hour that was all her. Little feature hour of Bechevitz music. Again, a Polish composer, in case you missed that introduction, who, yeah, was very well known in Eastern Europe. And I think a lot of the kind of themes reflect some of the atonality that was really common in that, especially Central and Europe and Eastern European music of the 20th century, but with her own little flair on it.
1: I'm glad you brought two pieces, a symphony and the piano quintet. I thought it was a nice to hear two pieces from one composer.
0: Thank you so much, I almost called you Symphony, Sydney. Thank you so much, Sydney. Because that was the way that I, again, fudged the theme, cheated just a little bit. We will, in a moment, shift gears to your hour of music, where, again, we cheated just a little bit, but at least we will stick with symphonies. So we will be back in just a moment with a weather update. But first, we'll hear a couple of underwriting messages.
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1: And Sydney Robinson.
0: And we are in the midst of a symphony-themed show that we both pushed our own rules on and broke our own rules. We will get back into some music, into Sydney's hour, in just a moment, but a quick look at the weather. It is, after, again, a day of a little bit of moisture, a little bit of sprinkles, it is getting chilly tonight, and we are looking at a widespread frost situation across the county, and then a freeze warning, especially for our inland listeners tonight. So lows overnight dropping into the low 30s, so below freezing or close to freezing, depending on where you are in the county, and the wind picking up just a little bit too, winds gusting as high as 25 miles per hour. We are expecting more mild temperatures during the day tomorrow, but again, we are expecting to see some frost sticking around into Wednesday morning. So, you know, a great time to be cozy inside with a little bit of classical music. So thanks for being tuned in. And Sydney, why don't you tell us about what is coming up in the second hour of Tuesday Classics?
1: I have two symphonies planned, both by American composers. The first symphony up is by Ellen Taffy Zwillick, her Symphony No. 5, commonly known as Concerto for Orchestra. It premiered in 2008, and it is in four movements: prologue, celebration, memorial, and epilogue. This work moves between soloists and chamber and full orchestra. It is quite interesting.

0: entire hour. And I thought, oh, this one's too short, but I do love this one. And so that is, I was really glad when, again, both of us cheated at our own rules, but this is where you landed. So exciting to get to share this one with listeners. Should we get into it?
1: Absolutely.

0: That was Symphony No. 5 by Ellen Taffy Zwillick.
1: Just such a cool piece.
0: I'm glad you like it and you knew what it was. That's super cool.
1: Yeah, again, I didn't know as much about it, especially that third movement, but just a great piece. And I hope listeners enjoyed it tonight.
0: And I hope they will like, and you will like, the next one I've picked.
1: Yes. So tell us about the last piece we're hearing tonight.
0: In true me fashion, this is
1: it's horns, isn't it? Symphony. Of course it is. Should have known.
0: This is Symphony No. 6, coming up next, The Blue Marble by Julie Jarrell, a very famous wind symphony, very prolific composer. So this piece can be played just orchestra, just the music. There is also a media component to it, which unfortunately over the radio we will not be able to do. It is a video.
1: Unfortunately, we don't have a video component ready for our listeners.
0: And I've seen this performed, and it's this these beautiful imagery. It's called Blue Marble. Hint, it's about Earth.
1: I was going to ask.
0: And it's these beautiful shots of Earth and humanity and follow the music. So there is this symphony is in three movements. Movement one is The Blue Marble. Movement two is Voices in Green. And movement three is Let There Be Life.
1: All right. Well, let's get into it. And listeners, if you enjoy it, maybe pull up the visuals, see if you can find them.

0: That was Symphony Number 6, The Blue Marble by Julie Jarrell.
1: What an end. Those nuts.
0: Quite sick, almost cinematic.
1: Some might say cinematic. Yeah, that was great. I was not familiar with that one as someone who did not grow up playing in wind symphony.
0: I'm glad I could introduce you.
1: Every month there's some new wind piece that you play that I'm like, I have no idea what this is. But what a fun, yeah, what a fun full symphony to end on.
0: In a future Tuesday Classics, we will do true long form symphonies. I believe.
1: Maybe. We'll see. Stay tuned and find out if that ever happens. Well, Sydney, before we wrap up, because we are coming up on 10 o'clock, before we wrap up today's Tuesday Classics, just a reminder to folks that there is a freeze warning in effect tonight that starts officially at midnight and it goes through 8 a.m. So there is a good chance that we will see some frost overnight and temperatures dropping down into the low 30s. So we'll be seeing temperatures at or below freezing. So with that, we do hope that you will stick around after Tuesday Classics, because up next is Kurt Redborg with an edition of String Theory. So stick around for some more chamber music. And we will play a little bit to bring us out. But before we jump into that very, very last little bit of a tune, just a reminder that you are listening to North Shore Community Radio, broadcasting at 90.7 FM WTIP Grand Marais, 90.1 FM WGPO Grand Portage, 89.1 FM WKEK Gunflint Lake, and streaming online at WTIP.org. 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

The opening of a Mozart string quartet marks the beginning of this week's edition of String Theory, WTIP's chamber music program, also known as Chamber Potluck. I'm Kurt Redborg. I'll be with you this evening, and as always, thank you for joining me. Tonight's program, we're going to play some old favorites. These are all works that we have played before, although all of the performances for this night's program will be new. We're going to play a Mozart string quartet, in fact, the very quartet that opens this program. That quartet is one of the six quartets that Mozart dedicated to Franz Joseph Haydn. We'll then be playing a wonderful quartet by Alexander Borodin. Melodies from this string quartet were used in the Broadway musical from the 1950s, Kismet. Then we'll play a work, a sextet, by Peter Tchaikovsky, The Souvenir de Florence, one of the favorite works of the Emerson String Quartet. And we'll end up in the 20th century with a work by Béla Bartók, his String Quartet No. 4. We will begin with Mozart. Between the years 1782 and 1785, Mozart spent some considerable time in writing a set of six string quartets that he dedicated to Franz Joseph Haydn. Now, Haydn, of course, is the father of the string quartet, and Haydn generally wrote his quartets and published them in sets of six. And the rule that Haydn followed was to have all the quartets in a different key and one of the quartets in the minor key. And Mozart followed this arrangement in his set of Haydn quartets, as did Beethoven in his first set of quartets, his Opus 18. We'll play the second of the set. This is Mozart's string quartet, number 15, and it's the one in the minor key. It's in D minor, Kirchhoff 421. We'll hear a performance by the Talisch string quartet.

0: That was the string quartet number 15 in D minor, Kirchhoff 421, by Wolfgang Amadeus Mozart, the second of his six string quartets dedicated to Franz Joseph Haydn. You heard a performance by the Talisch String Quartet. Did you know that many of the interviews and features you hear on WTIP are archived on our website? Just go to WTIP.org. 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
0: Next up is the String Quartet No. 2 by Alexander Borodin. It's in D major. Borodin wrote it in 1881 and dedicated it to his wife. Some scholars suggest that the quartet was a 20th anniversary gift to her. One of the astonishing things about the wonderful melodies in this quartet is that Borodin was not a professional musician. He spent his life working as a chemist. We will hear his String Quartet No. 2 played appropriately by the Borodin Quartet.

That was the String Quartet No. 2 by Alexander Borodin, played by the Borodin Quartet. Programming on WTIP is funded in part by the Corporation for Public Broadcasting. Programming on WTIP is also supported in part by Ampers, a network of independent public radio stations throughout the state of Minnesota. 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WTIP came on the air in 1998 to serve the community. Since then, we have brought you and continue to bring you local news, weather, information, and entertainment, and connecting you with the people and places of this unique area. Thank you for supporting our efforts. We have another hour of string theory coming up. We're going to be playing the wonderful string sextet by Tchaikovsky, titled Souvenir de Florence. And then we'll move into the 20th century with a string quartet by Béla Bartók. I hope you can stay tuned. You are listening to North Shore Community Radio, broadcasting at 90.7 FM WTIP Grand Marais, 90.1 FM WGPO Grand Portage, 89.1 FM WKEK Gunflint Lake, and on the web at WTIP.org. Welcome back to the second half of String Theory for this evening. I'm Kurt Redborg. Thanks for sticking with me. Next, we're going to play one of my favorite pieces of chamber music, and I think one of the best pieces of chamber music ever written, the String Sextet, titled Souvenir de Florence, by Peter Tchaikovsky. The work is for a string quartet and an extra viola and an extra cello. It was premiered in 1892. It is not Italian in nature. It is definitely a Russian piece of music. But apparently Tchaikovsky started it and completed the first movement on a trip to Florence, hence the title Souvenir de Florence. The performance we're going to hear is by the Emerson String Quartet with Paul Neubauer as the extra violist and cellist Colin Carr as the extra cellist. The Emerson String Quartet switched recording labels in 2013, changing from Deutsche Grammophon to Sony. And this recording marks their first recording for Sony and the last recording with David Finkel as cellist. Souvenir de Florence by Tchaikovsky.

0: String Sextet, Opus 70, titled Souvenir de Florence by Peter Tchaikovsky. You heard it played by the Emerson String Quartet with Paul Neubauer and Colin Carr. Want to keep up with what's happening on the North Shore and in the Arrowhead? 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
0: We're going to finish the program tonight with Bela Bartok. Bartok's six string quartets are generally regarded as the greatest set of string quartets since Beethoven. We're going to hear number four, written in 1928. We'll hear a performance by the Guarneri String Quartet.

That was the String Quartet No. 4, written in 1928 by Béla Bartók. You heard a performance by the Guarneri String Quartet. 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That brings us to the end of this night's edition of String Theory. We played music by Mozart, Borodin, Tchaikovsky, and Bartók. I hope you enjoyed the program. I'm Kurt Redborg. See you next week.

some favorite facts about my favorite doo-wop hooligan, Bruno Mars. You probably already know he was the world's youngest Elvis impersonator at the tender age of 2 years old. Thank you very much. In addition to that, though, did you know that he wrote hits for other artists before he became famous with his own brand, including, of course, CeeLo Green's F.U., Travie McCoy's Billionaire, Kanan's Waving Flag, and Flo Rida's Right Round. It all makes sense, doesn't it? That's the latest and hottest off the press from Bruno, and I Just Might, a sneak peek of his latest album, The Romantic, on the mainstream. I'm your host, Brett Mabee, and always kind of a guego. I'm thankful you're well, and I hope you can stick around for this entire musical ride as we get ready.

From Electric Religious and their album The Taste, it's Setting Sun, bringing the first block to an end on the mainstream. We also heard The Weeknd's Dancing in the Flames, and again, going out by request, it was LCD Sound System's Somebody's Calling Me from their iconic This Is Happening album. I'm Brett Mabee, and if you're just now joining us, it's good to have you here. If you've been here the entire time, hey, thank you so much. And don't forget, I understand that we're all busy, so if for whatever good reason you can't stick around for the entirety of the hour, you can always check things out at mainstreamradio.net or nv1.org. And say, my friends at the network also have made a free app available so you can enjoy the mainstream and all of the incredible radio offerings on NV1, including the latest show, Blues After Hours. So check out nv1.org for more information. Before this half is through, The Hallucination with a little help from Northern Cree. But as I was mentioning earlier, this is a double shot of Nikki Gallinan and his band Yahtzeen. In fact, we'll be hearing one from the Stand on My Shoulders release, but not before this single that was a collaboration with Choctaw artist Samantha Crane. Turn it up with their take on Kyle Field's Look at What the Light Did Now, today on the mainstream.

0: You're listening to The Mainstream with Brett Mabee. A shout out to some friends of the show, including those dialed into WGZS on 89.1 FM in and around Fond du Lac, Minnesota. We're at the halfway point, which means it's sadly going to be over before you know it. Always check your local listings for the many times and ways you can dial into The Mainstream with Brett Mabee. I do broadcast 7 days a week, 3 hours a day, so there are plenty of opportunities to get your groove on with your old buddy, old pal, Brett Mabee. Before the hour is up, Jesse Wells and Joan Baez. But right now, we're going to hear a track from Dolly Parton and her Rockstar album. Sadly, she had to skip her own 80th birthday celebration in January at the Grand Ole Opry due to ongoing health recovery issues. The good news is she is in good recovery, but she did have a kidney stone infection in late 2025. And let me tell you, I can relate to that, and I'm sure plenty of people can as well. I wouldn't wish that on anybody. So cheers to Dolly and making a great recovery, and I can't wait to see what 2026 has to bring us from that iconic singer-songwriter and philanthropist as well. Turn it up with the title track of Rockstar and don't go anywhere. 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
2: 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It's her passion.
1: 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Give me a break.
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0: Kings.
1: A live take on Jesse Wells' No Kings, also, of course, featuring Joan Baez on that cover. I'm Brett Mabee. In that block, we also heard Cheyenne artist Gary Small and Patty Davis. And once again, it was Dolly Parton's Rockstar that helped us to kick off the half. Thanks for spending some of your time with me here today. I look forward to the next opportunity we can enjoy some music together. And as always, check your local listings for the many times and ways you can dial into the mainstream with Brett Mabee. 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In the remainder of our time, we'll be hearing from Mohawk artist and entrepreneur Jace Martin. The first song of this final block, though, is from Thea May and her debut album brought to you by Tragedy. Enjoy Gone, as I'm now gone too. Be good to yourself and each other, and be good or be good at it. 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

Canadian singer-songwriter Juliana Riolino from her sophomore album Echo in the Dust. That's Like a Rembrandt, the first track of this hour together on the mainstream. I'm your host, Brett Maybe, and right

light. Hold on to the light. Well, if I take a picture, could I stop it in its tracks? I know there's nothing I can do to bring it back.

Apache Cree singer-songwriter Nick Sherman's Made Of. That's Breathe, the last track of that set today on the Mainstream. We also heard Cree singer Adrian Sutherland and Rodrigo Maza with Don Politico. And again, it was Jack Johnson and Hermanos Gutierrez with Hold On to the Light during that first set. Thank you for tuning into your new favorite show. I'm excited because we have a lot more time together, but it's going to be over before you know it. So, as always, check those listings for the next time you can tune in on your favorite local airwaves. And if you're a professional singer-songwriter, I always want to hear from you. And that's not to say that if you don't write music, I don't want to hear from you. I love hearing from listeners, but this is an invitation for the singer-songwriters out there as well. You'll notice that it's quite intentionally an eclectic assortment of music here on the show, and that's why I want to hear from you. And there's a good chance that you just need a little help cutting through all the noise out there. 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One from the New Hawk Radio Community Project that's coming up before too long. Also, and looking further into the second half, one from Caitlin and Brent, Julian Taylor, and a whole lot more. In fact, I'll squeeze in some V.V. Brown as well. The first song of this second set of the first half comes to us from the Tewa, the talented Cherokee singer-songwriter David Adrian Nunez Brenes. Enjoy this 2025 single, It's Pickle Shots, here on your new favorite show. 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

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A shout out to all the good people listening on CGR Radio Network for the blind and disabled in and around Vancouver, Washington, including by extension the Seattle area as well. 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Now, keep in mind, that's just one reason you ought to go check out my friends and colleagues who make great radio programming for listeners of all ages, all across Turtle Island, as a matter of fact. So more details can be found at nv1.org. Before this half is up, Alex Sampson. I'll join you again after Vampire Doo-Wop and their take on a Beastie Boys classic. The first song of the half is from none other than Caitlin and Brent. They're in the middle of their debut album rollout, their self-titled, as a matter of fact, and turn it up with this one. It's Pleasure in the Pain, here on your new favorite show. Sing along and have some fun today.

Vampire Doo-Wop's take on the Beastie Boys. Girls, of course, reimagined as boys today on the mainstream. Before that, we also heard Alex Samson's If You Were My Girl, and it was Caitlin and Brent's Pleasure in the Pain from their debut and self-titled release. Thank you for spending some time here on your new favorite show. I look forward to the next opportunity we have to soiree on your favorite local airwaves. And as always, you're welcome to check things out digitally if you just can't wait at mainstreamradio.net. I do have time for one last set. And right now, this is a track that was originally found on Mohawk descendant Julian Taylor's 2022 Beyond the Reservoir, but it's also been re-released as a part of his expansive Anthology 2 retrospective that came out January 23rd. Enjoy this song, co-written with Tyler Ellis. It's 100 proof I leave you with. Be good to yourself and each other, and be good at it. Keep on keeping on with the mainstream. Thank you.

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He said, if it's sad, I'll cry. 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And if someone asks me how I feel, I'll just tell them the truth. And if kindness were a spirit, I'll be 100.

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He said if it's sad, cry. If it's funny, laugh. If you lose your way, just stop and ask. And if someone asks you how you feel, just tell them the truth. And if kindness were a spirit, be 100 proof.

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If you're sad, cry. If it's funny, laugh. If you lose your way, just stop and ask. And if someone asks you how you feel, just tell them the truth. And if kindness were a spirit, be 100 proof. 101 and still having fun, enjoying all the reruns. By 102 he was through, and his family gathered as families do. They said if you were sad, he'd cry. If you were funny, he'd laugh. And if you lost your way, he'd help you find the path. And if he asked you how you felt, you'd always tell him the truth. Because if kindness were a spirit, he'd be 100 proof. They said if you were sad, he'd cry. If you were funny, he'd laugh. And if you lost your way, he'd help you find the path. And if he asked you how you felt, you'd always tell him the truth. Because if kindness were a spirit, he'd be 100 proof. If kindness were a spirit, he'd be 100 proof.

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Doors, Riders on the Storm. It's gotten the 60th anniversary treatment from none other than longtime Doors drummer John Densmore and Robbie Krieger. But they've teamed up with an impressive cast of musicians for a song that was done with the Playing for Change Foundation. Additionally, is music from Skip Waiters, the Brooklyn Funk Essentials, also Lila Gilday, Beatrice Deer, just to name a few. In this block is one from Tobik, First Nation artist Mike Byrne, but not before this one from the guys of Wilco. That's right. Jeff Tweedy and company has released a lot of music here in the last few years, and this one comes from their Cousin EP. Turn it up with Evicted, and let me know what you think about it. We have a lot more music to enjoy together today on the Mainstream.

You know, people kind of tell me that I sound a little bit, perhaps sort of like Jim Morrison, that song Around the World, and their take on Riders on the Storm, released just in time for the 60th anniversary of the song's original release. We also heard Mike Burns' Shrine of Shirl, and it was Wilco's Evicted that got us into the set for the hour. I'm Brett Mabee, and if you're just now joining, it's good to have you here. Try not to go anywhere, because you're going to regret it if you do. You know that you don't like missing out on things. But the good news is, in this postmodern digital age, we've got you covered. 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Before our time together is up, Dominique Feels I May. We'll also be hearing one from Diné artist Lila Gilde. More immediately and in the first half, the indigenous collective Indian City, one by John Frusciante, going out by request. And the first song of this set comes to us from the Brooklyn Funk Essentials, a multicultural funk collective that continues to evolve with some exciting sounds. In fact, they've long been a staple of the 1990s New York club scene. And as I was mentioning, their sound continues to evolve. And right now, it's Bust the Bus Stop, kicking off this set today on the main

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Box 252, Salamanca, New York, 14779. Now, that's a lot to remember. I don't expect you to remember it all, but you can always find those details once again at the About Us page on mainstreamradio.net. A track from Femi Luna before too long. I'll be back after a song from Okamore. The first song of this half comes to us from Inuit and Mohawk singer-songwriter Beatrice Deer. Now, I love some of the creative ways that Indigenous artists seek to rebrand some things. As an example, I know some guys that instead of calling their music shoegaze, they call it moccasin gaze. And now Beatrice has invented her own genre, Inuindie. Now, of course, combining Inuit and Indie into a unique sound that is all her own. Featuring Johnny Saunders, from Beatrice, it's Arranged today on The Mainstream.

Ani Bojo Kenawaya, Graham Jones, Indigenous Cause. Hi, everyone. This is Graham Jones, and you're listening to Native Voice One, the Native American Radio Network.

Oak of Mores, Tofino, a single that we got into the rotation back in the fall time, and a great track to wind down my hour with you on the mainstream. That's right, even though I'm getting ready to step out of the studio, we still have a little bit of time left together anyway. Before that, in that set, we heard Dominique Fils-Aimé's Going Home. I'm getting ready to do that just now. We also heard Fima Luna's Some Things, and it was Beatrice Deer and Johnny Saunders with their collaboration, Arranged, that got us into the second half. Check those listings, as I do broadcast 7 days a week, 3 hours a day. There are a lot of opportunities to get your groove on with me here on your new favorite show. 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Yahtzeen from his sophomore album, Before Too Long. The first song of this final set is courtesy of the amazing Dene singer Lila Gilde, who had quite a challenging 2025 as she lost her longtime partner, Daryl. Our hearts continue to go out to her as she seeks to continue on the healing path. From her North Star calling, enjoy Kente Natse Ju, a great song to leave you with as we part ways today on the mainstream. My dear.

Peace and blessings. This is Mwalim, the Funky Professor, and you're listening to Native Voice One, the Native American Radio Network. Bat it up, bat it up, bat it up, pow. Bat it up, bat it up, bat it out. Going now, going home. Going now, going home. Going nowhere, going broke. Going nowhere, going rogue. Going now, going out. Going now.

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of 2 years old. Thank you very much. In addition to that, though, did you know that he wrote hits for other artists before he became famous with his own brand, including, of course, CeeLo Green's FU, Travie McCoy's Billionaire, Kanan's Wave and Flag, and Flo Rida's Right Round. It all makes sense, doesn't it? That's the latest and hottest off the press from Bruno, and I Just Might, a sneak peek of his latest album, The Romantic, on the mainstream. I'm your host, Brett Mabee, and always kind of a guego. I'm thankful you're well, and I hope you can stick around for this entire musical ride. As we get ready to put on our listening ears, we're going to hear a double shot of Yahtzeen before the hour is up. Also, Dolly Parton from her first and possibly last rock album. Also, Jesse Wells and Joan Baez. But right now, this is a song going out by request. In fact, it's from a band who David Bowie personally encouraged to reunite and get back together. Of course, I'm talking about LCD Sound System. And hold on, because I gotta check out of the studio for a minute because somebody's calling me. I'll be back in just a few today on the mainstream.

From Electric Religious and their album The Taste, it's Setting Sun, bringing the first block to an end on the mainstream. We also heard The Weeknd's Dancing in the Flames, and again, going out by request, it was LCD Sound System's Somebody's Calling Me from their iconic This Is Happening album. I'm Brett Mabee, and if you're just now joining us, it's good to have you here. If you've been here the entire time, hey, thank you so much. And don't forget, I understand that we're all busy, so if for whatever good reason you can't stick around for the entirety of the hour, you can always check things out at mainstreamradio.net or nv1.org. 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So check out nv1.org for more information. Before this half is through, The Hallucination with a little help from Northern Cree. But as I was mentioning earlier, this is a double shot of Nikki Gallinan and his band Yahtzeen. In fact, we'll be hearing one from the Stand on My Shoulders release, but not before this single that was a collaboration with Choctaw artist Samantha Crane. Turn it up with their take on Kyle Field's Look at What the Light Did Now, today on the mainstream.

0: You're listening to The Mainstream with Brett Mabee. A shout out to some friends of the show, including those dialed into WGZS on 89.1 FM in and around Fond du Lac, Minnesota. We're at the halfway point, which means it's sadly going to be over before you know it. Always check your local listings for the many times and ways you can dial into The Mainstream with Brett Mabee. I do broadcast 7 days a week, 3 hours a day, so there are plenty of opportunities to get your groove on with your old buddy, old pal, Brett Mabee. Before the hour is up, Jesse Wells and Joan Baez. But right now, we're going to hear a track from Dolly Parton and her Rockstar album. Sadly, she had to skip her own 80th birthday celebration in January at the Grand Ole Opry due to ongoing health recovery issues. The good news is she is in good recovery, but she did have a kidney stone infection in late 2025. And let me tell you, I can relate to that, and I'm sure plenty of people can as well. I wouldn't wish that on anybody. So cheers to Dolly and making a great recovery, and I can't wait to see what 2026 has to bring us from that iconic singer-songwriter and philanthropist as well. Turn it up with the title track of Rockstar and don't go anywhere. 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
1: Mama's yelling from the kitchen.

A live take on Jesse Wells' No Kings, also, of course, featuring Joan Baez on that cover. I'm Brett Mabee. In that block, we also heard Cheyenne artist Gary Small and Patty Davis. And once again, it was Dolly Parton's Rockstar that helped us to kick off the half. Thanks for spending some of your time with me here today. I look forward to the next opportunity we can enjoy some music together. And as always, check your local listings for the many times and ways you can dial into the mainstream with Brett Mabee. 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In the remainder of our time, we'll be hearing from Mohawk artist and entrepreneur Jace Martin. The first song of this final block, though, is from Thea May and her debut album brought to you by Tragedy. Enjoy Gone, as I'm now gone too. 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

Adrian Sutherland and Rodrigo Maza, and this one from Jack Johnson and Hermanos Guitares. Now, Jack Johnson's gearing up for a massive 43-day North American tour throughout 2026 in connection with his new documentary, Surfful Music. Enjoy Hold On to the Light, one of my favorites in the rotation, and I think one of yours as well. Turn it up and enjoy this track on the mainstream.

OG Cree singer-songwriter Nick Sherman's Made Of. That's Breathe, the last track of that set today on the mainstream. We also heard Cree singer Adrian Sutherland and Rodrigo Maza with Don Politico. And again, it was Jack Johnson and Hermanos Gutierrez with Hold On to the Light during that first set. Thank you for tuning into your new favorite show. I'm excited because we have a lot more time together, but it's going to be over before you know it. So, as always, check those listings for the next time you can tune in on your favorite local airwaves. And if you're a professional singer-songwriter, I always want to hear from you. And that's not to say that if you don't write music, I don't want to hear from you. I love hearing from listeners, but this is an invitation for the singer-songwriters out there as well. 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And there's a good chance that you just need a little help cutting through all the noise out there. 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One from the New Hawk Radio Community Project that's coming up before too long. Also, and looking further, a second half, one from Caitlin and Brent, Julian Taylor, and a whole lot more. In fact, I'll squeeze in some V.V. Brown as well. The first song of the second set of the first half comes to us from the Tewa, the talented Cherokee singer-songwriter David Adrian Nunez Brenes. Enjoy this 2025 single. It's Pickle Shots, here on your new favorite show. 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
1: Hi, this is Cliff Cardinal from Cliff Cardinal and the Skylarks, and I can't believe we're finally here. 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

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A shout out to all the good people listening on CGR Radio Network for the blind and disabled in and around Vancouver, Washington, including by extension the Seattle area as well. 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So greetings, Gerald, and all the friends of the show there as well. 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Now, keep in mind, that's just one reason you ought to go check out my friends and colleagues who make great radio programming for listeners of all ages, all across Turtle Island, as a matter of fact. So more details can be found at nv1.org. Before this half is up, Alex Sampson. I'll join you again after Vampire Doo-Wop and their take on a Beastie Boys classic. The first song of the half is from none other than Caitlin and Brent. They're in the middle of their debut album rollout, their self-titled, as a matter of fact, and turn it up with this one. It's Pleasure in the Pain, here on your new favorite show. Asaranon da Jade's Haitqua, Sedanetka to Nangamanisadate. Sing along and have some fun today.

Vampire doo-wop's take on the Beastie Boys. Girls, of course, reimagined as boys today on the mainstream. Before that, we also heard Alex Samson's If You Were My Girl, and it was Caitlin and Brent's Pleasure in the Pain from their debut and self-titled release. Thank you for spending some time here on your new favorite show. I look forward to the next opportunity we have to soiree on your favorite local airwaves. And as always, you're welcome to check things out digitally if you just can't wait at mainstreamradio.net. I do have time for one last set. And right now, this is a track that was originally found on Mohawk descendant Julian Taylor's 2022 Beyond the Reservoir, but it's also been re-released as a part of his expansive Anthology 2 retrospective that came out January 23rd. Enjoy this song, co-written with Tyler Ellis. It's 100 proof I leave you with. Be good to yourself and each other, and be good or be good at it. Keep on keeping on with the mainstream. Thank you.

26, he flipped a switch, pulled himself out of a ditch. 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He said, if it's sad, I'll cry. If it's funny, I'll laugh. If I lose my way, I'll just stop and ask. And if someone asks me how I feel, I'll just tell them the truth. And if kindness were a spirit, I'll be 100 proof. 34 couldn't ask for more. True love knocked upon his door. 35, a baby girl came along and changed his world. He said, if it's sad, cry. If it's funny, laugh. If you lose your way, just stop and ask. And if someone asks you how you feel, just tell them the truth. And if kindness were a spirit, be 100 proof.

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If you're sad, cry. If it's funny, laugh. If you lose your way, just stop and ask. And if someone asks you how you feel, just tell them the truth. And if kindness were a spirit, be 100 proof. 101 and still having fun, enjoying all the reruns. By 102 he was through, and his family gathered as families do. He said if you were sad, he'd cry. If you were funny, he'd laugh. And if you lost your way, he'd help you find the path. And if he asked you how you felt, you'd always tell him the truth. Because if kindness were a spirit, he'd be 100 proof. He said if you were sad, he'd cry. If you were funny, he'd laugh. And if you lost your way, he'd help you find the path. And if he asked you how you felt, you'd always tell him the truth. Because if kindness were a spirit, he'd be 100 proof. If kindness were a spirit, he'd be 100 proof.

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We learn a lot about American culture, but there's so much richness in Black British culture. And I just wanna say, let us

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The Oakland-based Johnny Cosmic, who's best known as the longtime guitarist and multi-instrumentalist for Stick Figure. As a solo artist, that's his golden soul getting us into this hour here on the mainstream. Brett maybe ni gyaso ongwenyo agi chochento nyao eskana kagwego haitkwa aga jengwa gat ni goyo tia wenza gwego nangamu nisa de hata wenisa ge hata wasonda ge heodok. I'm thankful you're well, and I hope there are good minds everywhere today and every day and every night and all the time in between. If you're tuning in for the first time this hour, stick around for a cosmic ride as we'll be enjoying a reinterpretation of The Doors' Riders on the Storm. It's gotten the 60th anniversary treatment from none other than longtime Doors drummer John Densmore and Robbie Krieger. But they've teamed up with an impressive cast of musicians for a song that was done with the Playing for Change Foundation. Additionally, is music from Skip Waiters, the Brooklyn Funk Essentials, also Lila Gilday, Beatrice Deer, just to name a few. In this block is one from Tobik, First Nation artist Mike Byrne, but not before this one from the guys of Wilco. That's right. Jeff Tweedy and company has released a lot of music here in the last few years, and this one comes from their Cousin EP, Turn It Up with Evicted, and let me know what you think about it. We have a lot more music to enjoy together today on the mainstream.

You know, people kind of tell me that I sound a little bit, perhaps sort of like Jim Morrison, that song Around the World, and their take on Riders on the Storm, released just in time for the 60th anniversary of the song's original release. We also heard Mike Burns' Shrine of Sherrill, and it was Wilco's Evicted that got us into the set for the hour. I'm Brett Mabee, and if you're just now joining, it's good to have you here. Try not to go anywhere, because you're going to regret it if you do. You know that you don't like missing out on things. But the good news is, in this postmodern digital age, we've got you covered. You can always check things out a couple of different ways, including by heading on over to nv1.org. 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And there is a free app that the network offers as well for both Android and Apple users. 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Before our time together is up, Dominique Feels I May. We'll also be hearing one from Diné artist Lila Gilde. More immediately and in the first half, the indigenous collective Indian City, one by John Frusciante, going out by request. And the first song of this set comes to us from the Brooklyn Funk Essentials, a multicultural funk collective that continues to evolve with some exciting sounds. In fact, they've long been a staple of the 1990s New York club scene. And as I was mentioning, their sound continues to evolve. And right now, it's Bust the Bus Stop, kicking off this set today on the mainstream.

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Box 252, Salamanca, New York, 14779. Now, that's a lot to remember. I don't expect you to remember it all, but you can always find those details once again at the About Us page on mainstreamradio.net. A track from Femi Luna before too long. I'll be back after a song from Okamore. The first song of this half comes to us from Inuit and Mohawk singer-songwriter Beatrice Deer. Now, I love some of the creative ways that Indigenous artists seek to rebrand some things. As an example, I know some guys that instead of calling their music shoegaze, they call it moccasin gaze. And now Beatrice has invented her own genre, Inuindi. Now, of course, combining Inuit and Indie into a unique sound that is all her own. Featuring Johnny Saunders from Beatrice, it's Arranged today on The Mainstream.

Ani Bojol Kenagwaya, Graham Jones Indigenous Cause. Hi everyone, this is Graham Jones, and you're listening to Native Voice One, the Native American Radio Network.

Oak of Mores, Tofino, a single that we got into the rotation back in the fall time, and a great track to wind down my hour with you on the mainstream. That's right, even though I'm getting ready to step out of the studio, we still have a little bit of time left together anyway. Before that, in that set, we heard Dominique Fils-Aimé's Going Home. I'm getting ready to do that just now. We also heard Fima Luna's Some Things, and it was Beatrice Deer and Johnny Saunders with their collaboration, Arranged, that got us into the second half. Check those listings, as I do broadcast 7 days a week, 3 hours a day. There are a lot of opportunities to get your groove on with me here on your new favorite show. 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Yahtzeen from his sophomore album, Before Too Long. The first song of this final set is courtesy of the amazing Dene singer Lila Gilde, who had quite a challenging 2025 as she lost her longtime partner, Daryl. Our hearts continue to go out to her as she seeks to continue on the healing path. From her North Star calling, enjoy Kente Natse Ju, a great song to leave you with as we part ways today on the mainstream.

Peace and blessings. This is Mwalim the Funky Professor, and you're listening to Native Voice One, the Native American Radio Network. Bad it up, bad it up, bad it up, ow. Bad it up, bad it up, bad it out. Going now, going home. Going now, going home. Going nowhere, going broke. Going nowhere, going rogue. Going now, going out. Going now.

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Welcome to Swing Session, a recollection of the music and the music makers of the 1930s and 40s, a period we now call the swing era. I'm Bill Burkhart, and on our stage, Francis Albert Sinatra. From time to time, my producer has reminded me of her teen years, dancing to the big bands at Glen Island Casino, and joining the hundreds of other Bobby Soxers in the audience at the Paramount Theater in New York to hear their idol, Frank Sinatra. It seems only appropriate, then, to exploit those memories and review the swing-era beginning of the Sinatra career. He was born in Hoboken, New Jersey in 1915. In 1935, when he was about 20 years old, he started singing in local establishments until he was heard by Harry James and joined that band in 1939. He recorded this tune with the James Band in September of that year.

All or Nothing at All, Harry James and Frank Sinatra on the vocal. Now, during its 21 weeks on the bestseller charts, it was number one for 2 weeks in 1943. Although it was recorded in 1939, it wasn't released until the middle of the two-year musician's strike during World War II. In 1940, Tommy Dorsey hired Frank, and with the vocal group, the Pied Pipers, they recorded this hit.

I'll Never Smile Again, Tommy Dorsey, Frank Sinatra, and the Pied Pipers, number one in 1940. Sinatra blossomed under Dorsey, and the Dorsey Band flourished with Sinatra. With Connie Haynes, here's Frank singing a tune that made it to number two in 1941, Oh, Look at Me Now.

0: Look at him now.
1: Efforts to duplicate the success of a number one hit recording seldom succeed. This is especially true when trying to replicate the arrangement and style of the original hit. But Frank and Tommy collaborated in this recording with very successful results, in spite of its similarity to I'll Never Smile Again. Listen to This Love of Mine from 1940.

In 1942, Frank Sinatra left the Dorsey Band and began his career as a single. But he always credited Tommy Dorsey with teaching him about phrasing, breath control, and musical taste and knowledge. And he applied his lessons well with these early hits, Night and Day, and I Should Care.

Nearly all of Sinatra's early recordings as a single were arranged and conducted by Axel Stordahl. Stordahl had been an arranger for Tommy Dorsey from 1936 to 1943, and then he left to become Sinatra's musical director. Early in his career as a single, Sinatra demonstrated the ability to inject new life into old standards. Here's a pair of tunes, the first by Irving Berlin from 1927, the second from George Gershwin in 1930, Blue Skies and I've Got a Crush on You.

Sinatra left Columbia Records in 1952. On April 30, 1953, he stepped into a Capitol Records studio in Hollywood to create what would turn out to be a watershed recording. It was the first record with his new musical director, the former big band arranger Nelson Riddle, and it would introduce the Swinging Sinatra.

0: One year later, Sinatra and Riddle recorded tunes for the Capitol album Swing Easy. Here are two of those selections, All of Me, followed by Taking a Chance on Love.
1: All of me, why not take all of me? Can't you see I'm no good without you? Take my lips

Though Riddle and Sinatra had a rewarding relationship at Capitol, they only created one top hit. And we're told that Frank worked very hard to create the proper interpretation of that tune. Recorded in March 1955, it reached number one on the charts in May of that year. Learning the Blues, Take 31.

Late in his career with Capitol Records, Frank hooked up with the former big band trumpet player and arranger Billy May for an album titled Come Swing With Me. The result of these March 1961 sessions in Hollywood, 3 top 10 hits in August of that year: Sunny Side of the Street, Almost Like Being in Love, and I've Heard That Song Before.

They had always wanted to do an album together, and the Capitol experience with Nelson Riddle and Billy May only fueled their wishes. So when Sinatra's contract with Capitol ended in 1962, he formed his own recording company and made arrangements to record with Count Basie.

Sinatra and Basie with the standards Pennies from Heaven, I Won't Dance, and I Only Have Eyes for You. Some historians suggest that it is impossible to think of some of these songs without hearing Sinatra's voice singing them. My producer summed it up this way. Frank Sinatra was a gift from the swing era. I'm Bill Burkhart for Swing Sessions.

0: WTIP came on the air in 1998 with the mission to build community on the North Shore. Since then, we've been bringing you local news, weather, information, and entertainment, while keeping you connected to the people and places of this unique area. 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

0: Good morning. It is Wednesday, May 20th, and you are tuned in to Daybreak here on North Shore Community Radio. I'm Kirsten Wisniewski. Thanks so much for joining me on this Wednesday morning. We are starting to clear up a little bit after a rainy start to the week. Let's get right into the weather. Current temperature here at WTIP is 36 degrees. The National Weather Service in the Bay of Grand Marais is showing just 31 degrees, and up at the Grand Marais Cook County Airport, we're seeing 34. Across the county this morning, seeing lots of 30s, though a bit of a range. Along the shore, we're seeing mostly mid to upper 30s, though the East End looking a little bit cooler, seeing just 34 degrees in Grand Portage, and in Hovland, warming up to 35 in Colville, and on the West End, seeing temperatures above 35, seeing temperatures in the upper 30s across Lutz and Tofte and Schroeder. For our inland listeners, seeing mostly temperatures just above freezing, seeing a lot of 33s and 34s on the weather map for Cook County this morning. For our Lake County listeners, just a few degrees warmer across the board, but otherwise following that pretty similar pattern, a little bit warmer right along the shoreline, seeing some low 40s on the weather map this morning for Lake County, though those dropping down into the 30s as we head further inland, seeing 37 in Isabella as the coldest temperature that I at least am seeing on the weather map this morning. If you are joining us from the Boundary Waters Canoe Area Wilderness, if you are on the western side, you may be seeing temperatures in the upper 30s and low 40s. But again, if you are here on the Cook County side, you may be seeing temperatures closer to freezing. From our local weather contributors, Mike Carlson writes to us from Upper Croftville and says, temp has risen to 35 from a low of 28 at 5:30. No wind or rain to report. And Mary Brislant said it was 32 degrees at 5:30 and now is all the way up to 36. I have 83% humidity. We had one new warbler yesterday, and it was the chestnut-sided warbler. Our Cape May warbler has been enjoying the suet block and the hummingbird juice. The yellow-rumped warbler also likes suet. The migration continues, and some warm weather would sure be nice. Happy Wednesday from Mary. No, I'm sure that all of those very small migratory birds would appreciate a bit of a warm-up as they are taking a break here before continuing on, or, you know, if this is where their final destination is before they get into breeding season, I'm sure they would love a little bit of a warm-up as they're trying to build nests. But it was chilly this morning. As Mary said, she started the morning much colder. I had to scrape my car this morning. So if you have yet to head out today, and especially if your car was parked in an area that's still shaded during sunrise, just go ahead and give that a quick look. You may need to defrost it before you leave the house, or again, give it just a quick scrape. We did have some frost overnight. We are still in a freeze warning for about another hour from the National Weather Service, though we are expecting that those temperatures are going to start to rise as we get into the day, so it shouldn't stick around with us too long. But again, you may have seen some freezing overnight. Looking at today's forecast, we are expecting to be mostly sunny with a high near 45 degrees here in Grand Marais. For our inland listeners, they'll get a little bit warmer with a high near 54. And then we'll have a little bit of wind today, but nothing too strong, 5 to 10 miles per hour in the afternoon. Looking at tonight, temperatures dropping back down into the 30s, not quite as low as we saw last night, but into the mid-30s during the overnight, and staying clear as we head into tomorrow, where again, we will be mostly sunny throughout the day and temperatures in the upper 40s right along the shore, upper 50s for our inland listeners, though the National Weather Service does advise that there may be, again, a few areas of frost before 7 a.m. on Thursday as well. So even though we're not expecting to get quite as cold during the overnight, we still may see a little bit of frost. Thursday night, again, temperatures dropping back down into the 30s, though we are expecting to stay in the upper 30s on Thursday night. And then on Friday, our high for the week, it looks like, at least the predicted high for the week, with temperatures reaching 50 here in Grand Marais and an expected high of 60 degrees up at the airport for Friday. And again, mostly sunny conditions, though the National Weather Service does advise that that Friday could start to get a little bit windy as well. We are looking at rain in the weekend forecast, but we won't get too deep into that because it is still a few days out and it is, of course, subject to change. But for folks who are looking to plan their weekends, there is a chance that Saturday may include some rain. Looks like partly sunny on Sunday, though, so may not stick around for too long. Well, looking forward on today's show, we have, again, a reflection from one of the Cook County High School graduates. The graduation happening this coming weekend. So we'll have a chance to hear from another one of those students. We heard from one of them yesterday. We'll hear from one today, and we'll hear from another one tomorrow as well. And then we'll also hear my conversation with Anna Caridad Barrett, who is the executive director of the Vital North Foundation. And we talked specifically about Pack and Pantry, which is a food access program for families that Vital North has recently expanded some of the services of. So we talked about what folks who may be looking to access that food support may want to know as we head into the summer. So a lot to get to. Before we get to any of that, though, we'll get started with North Star stories for some state headlines.
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2: With headlines from around the state, I'm Zan Holston. For the second time in a month, a southern Minnesota community prepares to welcome home a World War II service member

0: the area where his plane was last seen. Last year, DNA testing officially identified him. Lieutenant Junior Grade Thomas Arthur Ruth will return home and be buried with full military honors on May 27th at Riverside Cemetery in Jackson. 4 days after a pair of wildfires started up north, evacuation orders have been lifted and residents can return to their homes. Officials say they have now identified the origin of both fires. In Crow Wing County, DNR investigators of the Flanders Fire say they've identified people of interest and are asking everyone who lives in the area to review all doorbell or trail camera video you may have and contact the DNR if you see anything out of the ordinary. To the northeast, fire officials say the Stewart Trail Fire and the Arrowhead started with a power line and that the fire is totally contained while crews continue to patrol and extinguish heat pockets. A man accused of lying about his age and sneaking back into high school as a teenager is now facing more charges in Ramsey County Court. Prosecutors say Kevin Lubke used a Liberian birth certificate under a different name to enroll at White Bear Lake High School. He's accused of posing as a student last fall, even joining the football team for a short time. Court records show Lubke made his first appearance Tuesday after he was arrested on a warrant for missing his initial hearing April 30th. A Minnesota state trooper pleaded guilty to criminal sexual conduct involving a fellow trooper. Morrison County prosecutors say Jacob Nathaniel Christopherson admitted to inappropriately groping a female trooper during a training event back in August. It happened at Camp Ripley, the Minnesota National Guard training center near Little Falls that also hosts state police training. Sentencing is set for June 17th. Meanwhile, a therapist report has a former North Central Minnesota police officer facing felony sex crime charges. Former Hill City officer Jordan Zempel is accused of sexual conduct with a 17-year-old girl. Hennepin County prosecutors say Zempel referenced power and guns, showed police gear, and was in uniform during one encounter described in the court document. Hill City is in Aitkin County, south of Grand Rapids, but the case is being charged in Hennepin County because prosecutors say one alleged encounter happened in Minneapolis. Minneapolis City staff and Mayor Jacob Frey have recommended a developer for The People's Way, the former gas station at the heart of George Floyd Square. They picked the Minnesota Agape Movement, a local violence interruption and community safety group. Other submissions included one that came from Rise and Remember, the group that has helped maintain George Floyd Square since his murder. The city council still has to approve the recommendation, while some members are questioning why Agape was chosen over groups whose proposals had more community support. The recommendation for a developer comes just weeks before the 6th anniversary of George Floyd's death.
1: What's his name? George Floyd!
2: What's his name?
1: George Floyd!
0: Organizers are holding the annual Rise and Remember Festival over Memorial Day weekend at George Floyd Square. 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Amper's weekly half-hour edition of North Star Stories will air a special episode on the 6th anniversary of the killing of George Floyd. 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And finally,
3: whether we're orange, green, purple, short, tall, we should all be treated the same.
0: The Governor's Council on Developmental Disabilities is reminding people that disability etiquette doesn't have to be complicated. The Council's new campaign and website is Treat People Like People. It shares short videos, personal stories, and resources on accessibility, advocacy, and respectful language. 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
5: And we will get into some more local and state news from the WTIP news desk as the Minnesota legislature worked over the past few weeks to pass final versions of legislation discussed this session. One provision that will have a significant impact on Cook County was included in the Senate omnibus bill, then taken up in the state's budget agreement. The provision, authored by District 3 State Senator Grant Hochschild, would provide more funding to rural schools from taxes paid by seasonal property owners. For over two decades, a portion of the taxes paid by seasonal recreational property owners has been paid into the state's general fund rather than going to support area schools. This has meant a greater burden of the school's operating levy falling on a district's permanent residents. While in many districts, this system does not pose a significant problem, in areas with high percentages of properties falling into the seasonal recreational

0: category, it has proved a struggle for schools to maintain adequate funding. Hochschild's change to the budget agreement created a state aid structure for districts where more than 15% of properties classified as seasonal with properties classified as seasonal recreational. Under the new system, a portion of what seasonal recreational property owners pay will be returned to schools. Hochschild identified the effort as a legislative priority in a conversation with WTIP at the start of the 2026 legislative session. And in a press release following the inclusion of the provision in the Senate omnibus bill, Hochschild described the provision as a huge win for schools and communities. ISD 166 Superintendent Chris Lindholm shared a statement with WTIP in which he thanked Hochschild and applauded the reallocation of tax revenue funds back into local school districts. He added that the inclusion of seasonal recreational property taxpayers would reduce the per pupil operating levy by about 40% as the cost is spread across more taxpayers. For seasonal recreational property owners, their actual tax bills will not change as a result of this provision. From the Minnesota Star Tribune, the federal government is suing Minnesota to block a new state law that prohibits Minnesotans from making bets on prediction markets like Kalshi and Polymarket. Minnesota is the first state in the country to outlaw the popular platforms that allow users to bet on the outcomes of a wide range of real-world events, from who will win the NBA Finals to whether Americans will receive stimulus checks. Governor Tim Walz approved the ban on Monday after the public safety bill that included the ban received bipartisan support. The Federal Commodity Futures Trading Commission, or CFTC, filed the lawsuit seeking a preliminary injunction to stop the law from going into effect on August 1st. Kalshi and Polymarket are federally regulated by the CFTC, which is charged with guarding against market manipulation and insider trading. The CFTC argued that Minnesota's law undermines its federal regulatory authority and is exclusive jurisdiction over commodity derivatives. The commission called Minnesota's law the most aggressive move by a state to shut down CFTC-regulated markets, according to the agency's release. Minnesota lawmakers have argued prediction markets circumvent state laws that ban other types of betting, and the Office of Minnesota Attorney General Keith Ellison is reviewing the lawsuit. And from Minnesota Public Radio, county workers who administer federal safety net programs such as SNAP and Medicaid are looking forward to a slightly easier workload in the coming months now that the Minnesota legislature has allocated $90 million to upgrade the outdated technology that they use. State lawmakers struck a budget deal that includes the funding needed to overhaul Minnesota's social services computer systems that some say are from the, quote, Oregon Trail era. For those who don't remember when that game was popular, the Maxis system that counties use was new at about the same time that the Minnesota Twins last won the World Series 35 years ago. Many counties around the state struggled with increased workloads navigating the outdated systems as the federal government shifted more of the administrative burden onto states and counties while at the same time slashing funding for the programs. The package also includes $15 million to improve technology designed to help state agencies detect fraud in social services programs. The technology funding bill passed during a flurry of action during the Minnesota legislature's final hours last weekend, receiving broad bipartisan support in both chambers. Governor Tim Walz is expected to sign the bill. The bill lawmakers ultimately passed also establishes an ongoing technology fund for counties and tribes so they don't have to wait decades for the state to appropriate more dollars to make future upgrades. And the legislation will establish the Human Services Modernization Advisory Council and a legislative commission to lead statewide technology revamps. And with that, we will get some more regional news from our friends over at KAXE in Grand Rapids.
1: For KAXE News, I'm Larissa Donovan with the Up North Report. The following story contains details that may be upsetting for some listeners. A former Hill City police officer is charged with sexually assaulting a teenage girl. Court documents state the Bureau of Criminal Apprehension began an investigation in December following a mandated report from a therapist. The victim stated she first met Jordan Zempel in person in September after chatting online. She says when she first got into his car, he pulled a gun out and said, quote, "You're safer with me than anyone else." Court documents allege Zempel made comments to police indicating a sexual relationship with the victim, including looking up the statute. Zempel is being charged with felony third-degree criminal sexual conduct. Zempel resigned from the Hill City Police Department in March. In a resignation letter accepted by the Hill City Council, Zempel said the decision was to be closer to family. The man accused of killing 24-year-old Parker Johnson of Hibbing in November has been indicted by a grand jury and charged with first-degree premeditated murder. Daniel Dale of Hoyt Lakes made his first court appearance Tuesday on the upgraded felony charge. The 31-year-old remains in custody in the St. Louis County Jail after he was released on domestic assault charges last month while out on bail. After those charges, the judge agreed to increase his bail amount to $4 million, which remained after Tuesday's hearing. The origin point of the Flanders fire is now known and people of interest have been identified. Chelsea Perkins has the update.
2: The Department of Natural Resources announced Tuesday that it determined the fire began near the north shore of Flanders Lake in Crow Wing County's Mission Township. The agency is asking residents and others around the Flanders Lake area who have trail or doorbell cams or other information from between Friday and Sunday to contact Conservation Officer Jordan Anderson. Also Tuesday, evacuation orders were lifted for the Flanders Fire and for the Stewart Trail Fire north of Two Harbors on the North Shore.
1: Around a dozen bus drivers and their supporters turned out to the Bemidji School Board meeting Monday as the Bemidji Drivers Association seeks a new contract. The bargaining unit says they have been working without a contract for nearly a year. The school district is in mediation with this unit and others as it nears the next fiscal year in July, cutting $2.7 million from its budget already this spring. Angela Denny drives bus number 30 for Bemidji and has worked as a bus driver while juggling other jobs for 15 years. She says $19,000 a year as a base pay for drivers isn't enough.
3: How do we keep people in our community doing this job? When I put my kid on the bus, I want to make sure I know her bus driver. When I put my grandson on the bus, I want to know his bus driver.
1: During the meeting, Superintendent Jeremy Olson responded and also described the process for negotiations.
4: We have established a pattern settlement with all other bargaining groups that is consistent with teachers, and our intention is to use the same pattern settlement with our bus drivers.
1: The Drivers Association is advocating for a better pay scale amid rising insurance premium costs and inflation. The Itasca County Board unanimously voted to fly both the new and old Minnesota state flags at its meeting on Tuesday. Chelsea is back with a recap.
2: Commissioners heard more public comment before discussion on the issue that's been making the rounds in local government chambers. All of them noted they heard from people on both sides, but perhaps the loudest contingent wondered why it was on the agenda.
5: Opening fishing, it didn't matter where I went. It seemed like somebody wanted to talk about it. Bigger portion of it was the fact that why are we even doing this? This is not the state level.
2: That was Commissioner Casey Venema from ICTV Audio, who added that no matter how the board voted, he expected abusive comments. Among considerations were whether to fly just one version, both, or neither flag. Ultimately, the four present commissioners settled on both flags flying on separate poles. Board Chair Corey Smith says aside from the county's decision, he plans to take action.
6: I don't care if it's once a month until something happens. A letter to the governor insisting that something gets put on a ballot so people can have a choice and let their voices be heard.
2: County Administrator Brett Skiles says they'll need to order and install two new poles because there currently aren't any open. Chelsea Perkins, KAXE News.
1: That's it for the Up North Report. From the KAXE News Desk, I'm Larissa Donovan, telling the stories of northern Minnesota through local news.
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0: 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Well, we'll continue with some more headlines, we'll shift gears and have a look at some national stories. From Reuters, the U.S. Justice Department has forever barred the Internal Revenue Service, or IRS, from pursuing any audits into past tax claims for President Donald Trump, his relatives, his companies, according to a one-page document released on Tuesday. The sweeping document signed by Acting Attorney General Todd Blanche said that the U.S. government could not audit Trump's tax returns filed before Monday or any matters that were raised or could have been raised. The order expanded the settlement agreement Trump reached on Monday with the IRS, in which he agreed to drop his $10 billion lawsuit over the leak of his tax returns. As part of the settlement, Justice Department created a nearly $1.8 billion fund to compensate victims of, quote, political weaponization. Blanche faced repeated questions on Tuesday over that fund in his first congressional testimony since taking over as acting attorney general. And also from Reuters, the U.S. Senate advanced a war powers resolution on Tuesday that would end the Iran war unless President Donald Trump obtains Congress's authorization, a rare rebuke of the Republican leader 80 days after the U.S. and Israeli forces began striking Iran. The vote on a procedural measure to advance the resolution was 50 to 47, as four of Trump's fellow Republicans voted with every Democrat but one in favor. Three Republicans missed the vote. The result was a victory for lawmakers who have been arguing that Congress, not the president, should have the power to send troops to war as spelled out in the Constitution. However, it was only a procedural vote and the resolution faces steep hurdles before going into effect. Even if it eventually passes the 100-member Senate, the resolution must also pass the Republican-led House of Representatives and garner two-thirds majority in both the House and Senate to survive an expected Trump veto. Trump's Republicans blocked seven previous attempts to advance similar resolutions in the Senate this year. They have also stopped three war powers resolutions by narrow votes in the House this year. Senator John Fetterman of Pennsylvania was the only Democrat to vote against the measure. Republicans Rand Paul of Kentucky, Susan Collins of Maine, and Lisa Murkowski of Alaska voted in favor, as did Senator Bill Cassidy of Louisiana, just days after he lost his primary to an opponent backed by Trump. And in some science news from the Associated Press, a biotech company that aims to resurrect lost creatures said it has hatched live chicks in an artificial environment. Colossal Biosciences says that 26 baby chicks were born from a 3D printed lattice structure that mimics an eggshell. Colossal says the artificial egg technology could be scaled up to genetically engineer living birds to resemble New Zealand's extinct South Island giant moa. Independent scientists say that the technology is impressive, but de-extinction is likely impossible. Colossal previously announced it genetically engineered living animals to resemble extinct species, including mice with long hair like woolly mammoth and wolf pups that take after dire wolves. De-extinction, a new frontier in science. Well, with that, we'll continue with some more national headlines.
8: Welcome to 2026 Talks, where we're following our democracy in historic times.
9: This Department of Justice is sending the message that if you're wealthy, if you're powerful, if you are well-connected, you won't be held accountable, even if you abuse children.
8: Democratic Washington State Senator Patty Murray says part of a $1.8 billion slush fund the administration wants dispersed to people prosecuted under federal law could end up going to several January 6 rioters separately found guilty of child sexual abuse. Acting Attorney General Todd Blanche defended the deal the Justice Department reached in return for President Donald Trump dropping a lawsuit over leaked tax returns, insisting Trump wouldn't personally control payouts to what the White House calls victims of lawfare. As an agreement between the president and an agency he controls, the money would not have to be administered by a court or appropriated by Congress.
10: Trump's endorsement of Texas Attorney General Ken Paxton is frustrating Senate Republicans and hurting Senator John Cornyn's reelection bid. Cornyn is a conventional Republican and a member of Senate leadership. Paxton is more of a MAGA populist, but his long history of legal troubles might make him a weaker candidate against Democratic State Representative James Tallarico. Kentucky Congressman Thomas Massie has lost an ugly Republican primary to veteran Ed Gowrein. Trump endorsed Gowrein after Massie forced the release of files on dead sex offender Jeffrey Epstein. Young Montana voters are celebrating a judge's decision to block a new law that would have cut off Election Day voter registration at noon. Supporters of the law say it would ease pressure on election workers and protect election security. But Hannah Gale with Forward Montana says it could deny the ballot to legitimate young voters who don't stay at the same address long.
11: Every time you move, you need to re-register to vote at your current address. Someone goes thinking they're registered to vote, but then the records don't match. Being able to correct it same day is really important.
10: As of now, voters can still register on the day of Montana's primary, June 2nd. Missouri lawmakers have voted to let people with private insurance get a full year of birth control at a time. Critics are raising cost concerns and religious objections. Supporters like Phyllis Langsdorf with the National Council of Jewish Women say it strengthens family planning.
12: It now expands the access to contraception, which is a critical step toward ensuring that everyone has the freedom to decide when, if, and how to grow their family without unnecessary barriers.
10: President Trump is defending plans for a new White House ballroom after the Senate parliamentarian ruled that $1 billion for related Secret Service funding could not be included in a Republican reconciliation bill immune from the filibuster. I'm Joe Ullery for Pacifica Network and Public News Service.
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0: The time is almost 7:31, and you're tuned in to Daybreak here on North Shore Community Radio. I'd mentioned up at the top of the show that we had a couple of local pieces to get to, some local news. So we'll get right into a conversation that I had with Anna Cariad Barrett to talk about some food access options for families in the county this summer. I'm joined now by Anna Cariad Barrett, who is the executive director of the Vital North Foundation. Anna, thanks so much for stopping by WTIP.
15: Yeah, great to be with you.
0: Anna, let's do a quick recap. If folks hear the name Vital North and it sounds a little familiar, but they maybe aren't quite sure what Vital North does, can you give just a little overview of the types of projects that Vital North Foundation has been a part of?
15: Yeah, absolutely. So we were known for over 30 years as North Shore Healthcare Foundation. And so that's a well-known name. And about a year ago, we rebranded to Vital North Foundation, partially to kind of lower some confusion with some other local healthcare entities and also to really zero in on our mission, which is about building vital northern communities and really connecting with our goal, which is fostering the health and well-being of our community. So we do that in a bunch of different ways, and we've been really honored to be a part of a lot of different projects over the years. We incubate different promising programs and initiatives like Care Partners of Cook County, the Oral Health Task Force. We're getting closer to launching the Restorative Justice Program, which will be called North Shore Restorative Practices. So we really want to help programs grow that are benefiting families across the lifespan here in Cook County. And we really bring a focus to Cook County, anything from an emergent health issue to things that are just really specific within our community that need some extra care and support. So we try to bring that kind of hold a place in community that allows us to be really nimble and respond to the things that our community needs.
0: All right. And one of the things that has been part of Vital North is the Snacks and Packs program, which you've been involved in for a little while. And folks may be familiar with that, Snacks and Packs, working to deliver more food to local families experiencing food insecurity through the schools. So can you talk about Vital North's involvement with that program?
15: Absolutely. So last year, our board decided to make it a long-term strategic focus to look at the connection between food and health and specifically lowering food insecurity in Cook County, and also looking at strengthening the entire food access system here. The position we kind of take on that is there are so many amazing individuals and organizations that are already boots on the ground doing amazing work here. And so where we are trying to do is feed in and strengthen and partner and collaborate with folks in different areas to help support the larger food access system. And so that's going to take some different forms. I'm also really honored to be a part of the Food Access Council and just kind of be in dialogue and support some of those local organizations that way. But one of the things we did was offer the invitation to provide a new home and incubate the Snacks and Packs program, also called the Backpack Program, depending on who you're talking to. And
0: yeah, it's gone through a couple of different rebrands of its own, and it's had kind of a few different homes.
15: Yeah, and it's been, I want to say it started around 2014, and Diane Booth at the Community Center was kind of the first steward, and then Sarah Waddell continued that work. And so she was looking to kind of help it have support in a home that was probably a better fit in a different organization. And so we said, absolutely put our hands in the air, because that's part of what we do, is to kind of help grow and strengthen programs and bring the kind of our administrative program services at Vital North to that program and help it grow over time and create a plan to help it expand its outcome, reach more families. And so that's something that we are really gearing up for here, even actually this summer, because one of the things that I really like to speak to, and I want to say we did yet another rebrand, which was that we changed the name, because there are a couple iterations floating around, to Pack and Pantry. So if you hear Pack and Pantry, we are talking about the Snacks and Packs program. What we're looking at as we gear up actually for summer is we are really focused on supplemental and consistent food access support for youth in Cook County. And we know after school, weekends and summer breaks and school holidays are a time where kids can experience, you know, greater hunger. And so we are expanding our summer program, and we also have a school year program I'll talk a little bit about too. But what we're offering are gift cards, three gift cards. So we're increasing the number of gift cards. So it'll be one per month for the summer. And we're increasing the amount to $200 per kid in the family, and this is open to any kids in Cook County. And so we're doing that for the summer, and they're $200 of gift cards. So we're increasing the amount and the total number of cards, because in addition to cost of living being a longer-term issue across the country and certainly here in Cook County, families are really feeling the crunch right now. I mean, I think I was just reading reporting that we've gone up by double digits in grocery expenses just in the past month. Families are really feeling that pinch. And one of the things we try to do with the Pack and Pantry program is make it really easy to access, simple to sign up, and more families qualify than would expect. We're really trying to open this to families that are just feeling that it's difficult to pay for groceries every month. And so many of us are really struggling with the prices of things nowadays. And so we are bringing that focus to Pack and Pantry with our summer program. And then during the school year, what we do is we work directly with schools to discreetly have weekly grocery deliveries of shelf-stable foods plus a produce voucher. And we are expanding this fall to include a protein voucher as well and increasing the amount. A number of those shelf-stable foods are easy for kids to prepare, but we want fresh foods and good protein. So a weekly voucher that can go home as well. And that's every week throughout the school year. And then we do gift cards on school holidays also. So we work directly with the schools and have partners there and also with the local food shelf to help create this program and get food directly into the hands of kids.
0: All right. There are a couple of things that I'm hoping we can unpack, if you will.
15: Let's do it.
0: So let's start with who qualifies for this program. Are there still some specific parameters beyond, you know, you may have school age kids that families would kind of need to fall into in order to qualify for this?
15: There's so many families that fall just outside of like SNAP program requirements and yet are still really struggling to put food on the table. And so we are trying to work in addition to programs like that. And so really, we create a space for families to self-identify and to do so privately. So we're not really asking about total income level or anything like that. We're just asking, do you have kids in the county? And is it hard to, you know, afford groceries every month? And so we'll check and make sure that we see those kids registered at school, but that's really about it. So we ask a few other administrative questions, but we really have this open to families and want it to be as simple as possible so that we can get registration numbers up.
0: Sure.
15: Yeah.
0: Well, then let's talk about, as you mentioned, there's this difference between the school year program and then the version of this that happens during school breaks.
15: Yeah.
0: Is the difference between handing out the shelf stable groceries and those vouchers and then shifting just to gift cards, is that a distribution issue? Is that, I guess, kind of what drives that, you know, the summer is all gift cards versus it being a, you know, something that families could pick up?
15: Yeah, I think that's a great point. I think drive is a really good word to use there because the buses are just not driving as much in the summer, right? And so part of it is we are using existing infrastructure like lockers and like, you know, kids going on to buses to go home to help get food home consistently every week so that it's not an emergency option, but it's something that can be something families are consistently counting on. So we move to, it's just more simplified and our plan is to mail out the gift cards. And so families can have more food choice in the summers and we've increased the amounts on that. But yeah, really it's just to kind of simplify it and kids might be in lots of different places and families can kind of make their own choices about, you know, how and where to spend those dollars.
0: All right. Cause I was going to ask, how are those gift cards getting to them, but they're being sent through the mail then?
15: Yep.
0: It sounds like.
15: Yep.
0: Well, let's talk about one of the other elements of this kind of rebranding, but also expansion of this program. And that's the idea of building life skills, because that was something that in some of the information about the expanded services through PAC and Pantry, that kind of struck me as an interesting framing of getting this food or these, you know, food support to families. So can you talk about the way that you're hoping that this program is going to help with building life skills?
15: Absolutely. You know, and for me, that connects directly personally too. I spent an earlier part of my career coaching and counseling kids and families on life skills. So that was a big part of, you know, seeing that kind of practical impact. And then also for me personally, I just have to say, as a kid that grew up on food stamps and had a different colored lunch ticket and things like that, I really, you know, it's close to my heart to make sure that families feel like they can connect with food and that kids don't feel like they're ostracized, you know, for needing some extra support, and that it's really something that we are in together as a community. And that's something that Ruby's Pantry, by the way, did really well, is that community element. And we're really kind of feeling the loss and the void of how do we get supplemental food support to families right now with the loss of Ruby's Pantry. And so that's part of why we also really want to get the word out that PAC and Pantry is a resource for local families. So just thinking about life skills, we all need to learn how to like do a load of laundry or pay for something at the grocery store or things like that. But we work both with our kind of sister program with Restorative Justice and Truancy Services. Families that have been identified to us or that we are working with that we know just can use extra supports in different ways, we're kind of partnering with that program and we'll be doing that with, you know, multiple staff members who can focus on just going to the grocery store with kids that were either checking in with and saying, hey, would you be interested in doing this? But also they get to bring those groceries home. And so we're still kind of developing how we're going to like support and identify families that want to do that. But we're just going, let's talk about protein. Let's talk about the colors of the rainbow and vegetables and fruit. And which ones do you like? Like, let's take that protein category. Which ones would you eat, right? And why is it important? What does that do? So, you know, we're just kind of literally walking around the store, talking about what we see, talking about what matters, and also identify what are real world things that this kid and teen, and we are trying to expand this program into more services to teens, you know, to be able to buy food directly for their own families and to learn what those healthy choices are and to make it less intimidating, to find where some of those kind of emotional barriers to feeling like you can step up and provide in some way or make choices that are healthy for yourself or your family. So often I think having a mentor by your side to say, let's, you know, let's make this approachable. Let's break it down. And let's talk about what are simple things you can do and cost-effective foods that can make a big impact. So that's just one piece we're really trying to bring out as a part of this. And we will be expanding and developing different parts of this that kind of will hopefully make kind of a whole for local families, doing more direct outreach, for example, and partnering with schools across the county. Not every school right now is directly engaged with the Pack and Pantry program, so we'd like to make it something that schools are interested in and improve, you know, nutritional quality where we can, and also figure out what will work for students at each school and kind of build that network. But again, like this summer gift card program is open to every kid in Cook County. And so this is something that we are doing registering for right now this month, and that can continue forward. So, you know, on our website, vitalnorth.org, you're going to be able to find a Google sheet, and we're also working directly with the schools for signups. So we have direct ways for families to get signed up and get these kind of in a time sensitive way, these gift cards for food this summer.
0: Right. And I'd wanted to ask about the schools, because obviously here in town, we've got ISD 166. Yep. And then also GES, but there are a couple of other schools in the county that right now do not currently engage in this program. Yep. So the summer, though, is still available
15: to
0: any family in the county.
15: Yeah. If they self-identify as wanting extra supplemental food support, then that's something that we want to offer to these families across countywide. And our long-term goal is to figure out exactly, you know, what feedback schools have so that this program feels like something that they want to expand and engage with more. So we feel like that's our job on our end, is to build it into something that every school wants to participate in. And so really this year is just the beginning, at least for this chapter, of what's been a really successful program for years. And it's been a trusted resource here since 2014. And we're just honored to really help it continue and hopefully grow and kind of widen that impact.
0: All right. Well, Anna, is there anything else that you want to share about whether it's this summer's Pack and Pantry program or once we get back into the school year? I hate even talking about the next school year when we're just still wrapping up this current one. Not trying to speed that up for any families who are trying to enjoy their summer breaks. But anything that you want to put on, whether it's families' radar or, you know, school staff radar of, you know, what might be available to them in the next several months?
15: So one of the things we're doing with our sign up right now for the summer is, if you're interested in getting automatically signed up for the fall, that's going to be an option on there, or we can kind of check back in with that. And we do outreach directly through the schools, and we're really appreciative to our school partners and our food shelf partners that help fund our vouchers. And it's awesome to be a part of this community. I love how engaged everybody is. So that's something that we will be offering in the fall, and we'll be doing more outreach. So I might be back here again saying, hey, guess what? It's fall, back to school, and we want to make sure families are fed. And so we will be doing more just outreach and messaging again in the fall, but we're working to make it a really easy, straightforward process to get families engaged with this. And also for families to give feedback too, feel free to message us at vitalnorth.org with like types of food, or if you've been a part of this program before, what would you like to see? What are the specific areas that, you know, we could update around, you know, different types of food or things that your kids will eat? Or, you know, I hear things, for example, like the bags are heavy, because we do individual size and we also do family size every week. And so we are looking at what are some of those really practical problem solving things we can do to make this easier for kiddos to get some of this home, right? And so please do send any feedback if you've been a part of the program, because we are in a learning and discovery phase, and also really wanting to create the very best model and way of getting this resource out to families. So join us in that process. Absolutely. We really appreciate it.
0: All right. Well, Anna Cariad Barrett is the executive director of the Vital North Foundation. Thanks so much for stopping by and telling us about the exciting expansion for Pack and Pantry.
15: Thank you so much.

0: Thanks again to Anna Kiriad Barrett for spending some time talking about that. Food access, of course, in the county, always a big question for folks who are experiencing food insecurity. And again, just a reminder, that program is available, again, not just to families who have kids enrolled in the schools that are already participating in the school year program, but it is open to any family in the county throughout the summer. Well, before we hear our next graduating senior, we'll wrap up the show with that. Before we get to that, we'll hear just a couple of stories from the Minnesota News Connection.
1: Minnesota is stepping up its fight against the affordable housing crisis. They didn't get everything they wanted, but housing partners are eager to see $165 million in new funding from the legislature be put to use. Before wrapping up this year's session, lawmakers finalized a package with most of the money going toward housing infrastructure bonds. The investment provides more flexibility in helping local entities finance projects for affordable units. $40 million is also set aside for rental aid. Minnesota Housing Partnerships and Mavity says with evictions and foreclosure notices still glaring, there can't be a slowdown on the relief front.
2: Economics today are stressing a lot of folks out. Like, it's really hard to afford our lives, and housing is such a core point of it.
1: Analysts noted that election year politics got in the way of certain legislative priorities. But Mavity says it was refreshing to see the legislature largely avoid gridlock on affordable housing. Still, she feels there was a missed opportunity on local zoning reform. A long-sought-after bill meant to speed up permitting for denser housing projects failed, with municipal leaders remaining strongly opposed. Mavity hopes legislative wins in a tough political environment lead to more success down the road. She suggests elected officials from both major parties are getting a true sense of how deep of a problem this is. She adds, letting too many people lose their homes is a much greater cost than making these investments.
2: As folks have housing instability, they're needing to rely on a lot of other emergency systems that cost money.
1: Another portion of funding from the housing package will support efforts to build more dwellings in outstate Minnesota, where employers have plenty of job openings, but the lack of inexpensive homes hinders worker recruitment. This is Mike Moen for Minnesota News Connection.

0: Minnesota lawmakers raced this weekend to meet an end-of-session deadline. They found common ground on a social media bill meant to protect youth. Long-standing partisan divides clouded debate this year on new gun control measures, spurred by political assassinations and the deadly attack at Annunciation Church and School in Minneapolis. But the legislature did send the governor a bill banning addictive features like infinite scrolling for kids under 16. Parental approval would also be required for them to have a social media account. Annunciation parent Mike Rowaldi testified the measure could deter kids from viewing content that glorifies violence.
1: And the terrifying truth is that there are likely dozens, if not hundreds, of kids in Minnesota viewing this content and perhaps even considering committing an act like the Annunciation shooting.
0: Similar proposals or laws have surfaced in roughly 20 other states. Stronger regulations have resulted in legal challenges from social media companies who cite First Amendment concerns, but sponsors of the Minnesota plan say they crafted theirs in a way to counter any lawsuit. Minnesota high school student Molly Snyder told lawmakers she was compelled to speak up after her sister was cyberbullied. She said she's also alarmed at how companies and influencers target teens by heavily pitching beauty products and skincare routines.
2: An insecure 13-year-old who doesn't understand why boys like her friends and not her, she'll listen. She'll stop eating and spend $200 on skincare and makeup to make her pretty because the advertisement said so.
0: There was widespread bipartisan support for the measure in contrast to firearm restrictions considered this year, including a proposed assault weapons ban. Democrats backed that effort, but Republicans were hesitant to finalize it. The push for those laws resulted in large rallies and demonstrations at the state capitol as the session neared the finish line. This is Mike Moen for Minnesota News Connection.
3: Well, graduation is happening this weekend, and we have here on WTAP been taking this time to highlight some voices of some of the graduating seniors. Such a fun thing to get to do every year, to chat to some of those students as they reflect on, you know, the end of their high school career and to hear a little bit from them about what is next or, you know, some final thoughts. So we'll hear now a little bit of reflection from Greta Youngdahl. Teacher Michael McHugh up at Cook County High School sat down with some of those seniors. So thank you so much to Mr. McHugh for sitting down with Greta. And here's what she had to say.
4: Hi, my name is Greta Youngdahl, and I am one of the seniors in the graduating class of 2026. Yeah, it almost doesn't feel real. Like, I didn't really think that I'd be graduating next week. It's kind of crazy that you just, like, spend your whole life here, and then in 2 weeks it's done. But I do think graduation's really important, and I'm very excited for all of it. I think it's a big moment in everyone's lives, so. I would say that my class is very special because there are only 39 of us graduating here. So you're friends with everyone. You get to know a bunch of different personalities that maybe you wouldn't get to talk to in a larger school. So it's really special to and unique to get to meet new people that you wouldn't somewhere else. I'm definitely going to miss all of the connections I've made here and all of my friends the most. Like, as I said, you just know everyone. So I've gotten to meet so many, like, good friends, and I'll miss a lot of them. Favorite memory of high school was probably making the senior yearbook this year for my class. I spent a lot of my free time, mostly every night, working on it, gathering pictures from my classmates and all of their information and coming up with ideas for pages. So I worked really hard on it, and I'm excited for my classmates to see it. I would definitely thank my parents for supporting me throughout high school and all of my teachers. And I'll thank Mr. McHugh for helping me make the yearbook both last year and this year. He's been a big help, so.
3: 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We also recognize her as one of the young folks who participated in One Small Step, a WTAP program. So you may have heard her voice before. But I also wanted to mention that as we, you know, prepare to wish all these seniors well on their graduation, over the weekend, we also published a list of awards that the school was nice enough to share with WTIP that highlighted the not only just, you know, awards and academic honors from the school, but also the over $124,000 in scholarships that this group of kids, which, as Greta mentioned, was not a huge class, but that they managed to secure as they're looking at, you know, their futures and kind of what comes next for them. So if you haven't seen that list, that's available on WTIP.org. There's a lot of congratulations to be offered to these kids. A really great group of seniors, and again, very accomplished group as well. Well, before we wrap up Daybreak, I wanted to mention a little bit of station news. You may have heard WTIP's Chuck Olson talking about this earlier this week on North Shore Morning. But if you have not heard yet, WTIP has launched an app. So if you are someone who typically looks to access our content through your mobile device and, you know, that has not always been optimized through our website, you are in luck because it is now super easy to just access all of our content through a mobile app. Super easy to stream what is both on the air and, you know, previous stories or previous shows. So definitely an easier thing to navigate than sometimes finding those previous shows on our website. And so we're encouraging folks to download the WTIP app. We also do have a function of sharing breaking news with our listeners. The only time that you would get a push notification from that app would be if there is breaking news that impacts public safety. So just rest assured, you will not get too many news blasts, hopefully, from WTIP, but it is a way to stay up to date, too, on if there is something going on that, again, would impact public safety, things like road closures or evacuation notices. So just wanted to mention that. Again, you may have heard Chuck Olson talking about that, I believe it was yesterday, on North Shore Morning. And, you know, if you missed that, if you download the app, you can go back and listen to that that conversation. But it is available for Apple and Android users. So, you know, across the board, pretty easy to access. Well, with that wraps up today's show. Thank you so much for joining me on this Wednesday morning. And I hope that you will stick around because up next is North Shore Morning, this time not with Julie Carlson, but instead with CJ Hightop. She is right next door and ready to start you off with news and weather before getting into the many great local stories and features that are always part of North Shore Morning. So stick around for that. But thanks again for joining me. I'm Kirsten Wisniewski, and I hope that you have a great rest of your day.

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Welcome to the Wednesday, May 20th edition of North Shore Morning. I'm CJ Hightoff, and we have a full show for you again today. Thanks to Kirsten Wisniewski for Daybreak and all those absolutely fabulous informational bits that she shares every morning. Let's see. On North Shore Morning today, we'll start out with weather and news as usual. We'll have Earthwise, and then Elena Hansel and Patty Craddock will be stopping by the studio to give us an update on water monitoring that's going to be happening this summer. National Native News at 8:30, Magnetic North with Vicki Biggs Anderson at about 8:40, and then we'll have Ray Wojcik from North House Folk School, giving us an update on all the many things that they have going on campus. And she'll be joining us by phone at about 8:50. That'll bring us to the 9 o'clock hour, where once again we'll start out with weather and news, and then it'll be Earth Date and North Star Stories and Engines of Our Ingenuity. We'll play Pop Quiz at 9:30. That's your opportunity to play a little trivia game with us and win a fabulous prize. MN90, that's Minnesota History in 90 Seconds, Anishinaabe Mohan Word of the Day, and then Hartley Newell Lucero will join us by phone for this month's edition of Well Meaning. We'll wrap up Pop Quiz after that. Bird Note is our final feature on tap, but we have a ton of music queued up, ready to go, and we have announcements of things happening in the community. So lots to get to today. Thanks so much for tuning into WTIP this morning. Want to send out some big birthday wishes to Caitlin Richter Davis, who is celebrating on the 20th of May. I'm sure there are others whose birthday it is today, so happy birthday to you as well. And if you'd like to be added to our birthday calendar, you can just give us a call, 218-387-1070. You can put your name or a loved one's name on our calendar so we can acknowledge you on your special day. All right, let's see. Okay, for those who know me, you know how much I love scraping frost off my windshield. Not. And I had to do that this morning, but it was the kind of frost, because I'm sure the temperature, etc., that was easy to remove. But still, it seems way inappropriate for it to be frosting at this date. But, you know. Nobody asked me. All right, so 38 degrees at the Grand Marais Harbor right now in mostly cloudy conditions. If we start down in Minneapolis, it's 46 degrees. If we work our way up along the shore, starting in Duluth, it's 46 there as well and sunny. And Two Harbors is 43, Silver Bay 42, Tofte is 40. Let's see, let's dive inland for a bit. Ely is 41 and partly sunny. Grand Portage Tribal Lands, 38 degrees and partly sunny. Thunder Bay is 37, mostly sunny there. And our buddies across the lake from us in Houghton, Michigan, hi Houghton, mostly sunny and 38 degrees. Bayfield, Wisconsin is 42 and they're mostly cloudy. Forecast for southern Cook County for this morning, again, widespread frost and mostly sunny once it clears. Highs will be in the mid-50s today, but then, the temperature starts falling into the mid-40s this afternoon. We'll have northwest winds at about 5 miles per hour turning to the southwest this afternoon. Now, if you are inland, rather than the mid-50s, you'll have upper 50s during the day today. Tonight, mostly clear, some areas of frost again after midnight. Lows will be in the mid-30s. Winds out of the south, turning light and variable. And Thursday brings mostly sunny. Highs will be in the lower 60s inland, upper 50s if you are closer to Lake Superior. Thursday night, lows in the upper 30s. And east winds. Friday brings mostly sunny. Highs in the lower 60s, upper 50s if you are close to Lake Superior. East winds. Friday night, lows will be in the lower 40s. And Saturday, big weekend coming up. So Saturday, mostly cloudy, 50-50 chance of some showers. Highs will be in the mid-50s. And Sunday, partly sunny, highs in the lower 60s. Memorial Monday, highs right around 70 degrees. And that's close to Lake Superior. So mid-70s if you are inland a bit on Memorial Monday.

And now news from the Associated Press and the WTIP News Desk. From the Star Tribune, the federal government is suing Minnesota to block a new state law that prohibits Minnesotans from making bets on prediction markets like Kalshi or Polymarket. Minnesota is the first state in the country to outlaw the popular platforms that allow users to bet on the outcomes of a wide range of real-world events, from who will win the NBA Finals to whether Americans will receive stimulus checks. Governor Tim Walz approved the ban on Monday after the public safety bill that included the ban received bipartisan support. The Federal Commodity Futures Trading Commission, or CFTC, filed the lawsuit seeking a preliminary injunction to stop the law from going into effect on August 1st. Kalshi and Polymarket are federally regulated by the CFTC, which is charged with guarding against market manipulation and insider trading. CFTC argued that Minnesota's law undermines its federal regulatory authority and its exclusive jurisdiction over commodity derivatives. The commission called Minnesota's law the most aggressive move by a state to shut down CFTC-regulated markets, according to the agency's release. Minnesota's lawmakers have argued prediction markets circumvent state laws that ban other types of betting. The Office of Minnesota Attorney General Keith Ellison is reviewing the lawsuit. And from NPR, county workers who administer federal safety net programs such as SNAP and Medicaid are looking forward to a slightly easier workload in the coming months now that Minnesota's legislature has allocated $90 million to upgrade the outdated technology they use. State lawmakers struck a budget deal that includes the funding needed to overhaul Minnesota's social service computer system that some say are from the Oregon Trail era. For those who don't remember when that game was popular, the Maxis system that counties use was new at about the same time that the Minnesota Twins last won the World Series, which was about 35 years ago. Many counties around the state struggled with increased workloads navigating the outdated system as the federal government shifted more of the administrative burden onto states and counties while at the same time slashing funding for the programs. The package also includes $15 million to improve technology designed to help state agencies detect fraud in social services programs. A technology funding bill passed during the flurry of action during the Minnesota legislature's final hours last weekend, receiving broad bipartisan support in both chambers. Governor Tim Walz is expected to soon sign the bill. The bill lawmakers ultimately passed also established an ongoing technology fund for counties and tribes so they don't have to wait decades for the state to appropriate more dollars to make future upgrades.

0: provide more funding to rural schools from taxes paid by seasonal property owners. For over two decades, a portion of the taxes paid by seasonal recreational property owners has been paid into the state's general fund rather than going to support area schools. This has meant a greater burden on the school's operating levy falling on a district's permanent residents. While in many districts, this system does not pose a significant problem, in areas with high percentages of properties falling into seasonal recreational category, it has proved a struggle for schools to maintain adequate funding. Hochschild's charge, or change rather, to the budget agreement created a state aid structure for districts where more than 15% of properties classified as seasonal recreational. Under the new system, a portion of that seasonal recreational property owner's pay will be returned to the schools. Hochschild identified the effort as a legislative priority in a conversation with WTIP at the start of the 2026 legislative session. In a press release following the inclusion of the provision in the Senate omnibus bill, Hochschild described the provision as a huge win for schools and communities. ISD 166 Superintendent Chris Lindholm shared a statement with WTIP in which he thanked Hochschild and applauded the reallocation of tax revenue funds back into local school districts. He added that the inclusion of seasonal recreational property taxpayers would reduce the per pupil operating levy by about 40% as the cost is spread across more taxpayers. For seasonal recreational property owners, their actual tax bills will not change as a result of this provision. AP News on WTIP is made possible by our listener members and business underwriters. And WTIP supporters include Ampers, a network of independent public radio stations throughout the state of Minnesota. Ampers Diverse Radio for Minnesota's communities, online at ampers.org.
1: The largest urban battery facility. I'm Randy Simon, and this is Earthwise, a look at our changing environment. Battery storage is reshaping the U.S. electricity grid. There are more than 900 utility-scale battery storage projects across the country that enhance grid reliability, manage peak electricity demand, and store renewable energy from solar and wind farms. Most of these facilities are located far from urban areas, but the Cormorant Energy Storage Project currently being built is located in Daly City, California, a city of 100,000 people located just 8 miles south of San Francisco. The battery facility will be the largest located in a major urban area in the country. It will be large by industry standards, comprising 250 megawatts of Tesla Megapack battery containers. It'll be capable of discharging for 4 hours straight, delivering 1 gigawatt hour of total stored energy. The system developer, Arvon, has contracted out 15 years of power to MCE, one of California's biggest community choice aggregators. A CCA is an entity that purchases electricity on behalf of local residents as an alternative to conventional for-profit utilities. CCAs are an attractive option for communities that want more local control over their electricity sources, more green power than is offered by their regular utility, and in some cases, lower electricity prices. The 11-acre site is just southwest of the Cow Palace, an area that has been the site of basketball and hockey games, political conventions, rock concerts, and rodeos. Construction of the battery facility is underway and is expected to come online in about a year. Earthwise is a production of WAMC. 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
0: 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The Johnson Heritage Post Art Gallery hosts a book launch party for She Does, Words of Wisdom from North Shore Mompreneurs. 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

West End Al-Anon Family Group meets each Wednesday at 7 p.m. at the Lutzen Town Hall. Al-Anon is a group that supports friends and family members of alcoholics. The group welcomes anyone who's been affected by a friend or family member who has a problem with alcohol. Northern Lotus Meditation takes place on Wednesdays from 7 to 8 p.m. with instruction in meditation and room manners at 6:45 p.m. at the Two Birds Healing Arts Center in Grand Marais. And then tomorrow, Cook County is partnering with Memorial Blood Centers to host a community blood drive, and that'll be Thursday and Friday, May 21st and 22nd, at the Cook County Courthouse. Donors will check in at the courthouse lobby, and the blood drive bus will be parked outside. Community members can sign up in advance on the Memorial Blood Center website, and there's a sponsor code of 4604. Now, that link is in this announcement on our website. So if you go to WTIP.org and find the Spring Blood Drive announcement, you can click on that Memorial Blood Center website. All the information will be right there. Those needing assistance or wishing to schedule by phone or email can contact Betsy Blaisdell at 218-387-3611, or her email is betsy.blaisdell, that's B-L-A-I-S-D-E-L-L, betsy.blaisdell at cookcountymn.gov. Again, all of this information can be found on our WTIP website. Care Partners Cook County's Memory Cafe meets on the third Thursday of each month from 1 to 2:30 p.m. at the Hub. A memory cafe is a casual gathering where people with memory loss and the family or friends who care for them can come together in a safe, supportive, relaxed environment. 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We're going to have a little tune here by Tash Sultana. And when we come back, we'll be chatting with Elena Hansel and Patty Craddock from the Cook County Soil and Water Conservation District.

0: And that is Tash Sultana with a tune called Pretty Lady. The time is 8:21. The mission of Cook County Soil and Water Conservation District is to improve water quality in Cook County by fostering responsible land use and by controlling soil erosion and non-point source pollution. Elena Hansel is the district manager at Cook County Soil and Water, and Patty Craddock is Cook County, she's part of Cook County's Coalition of Lake Associations, and they're here to talk to us about water monitoring. But I want to just start out by asking a question. So, you know, in the introduction, we say non-point source pollution. What is that exactly for those of us who are not initiated?
1: Yeah, that's a great question, and good morning, everybody.
0: Good morning, Elena. Yeah.
1: So, what is non-point? It's pollution that's not coming. Think of it as like industrial pollution is coming straight from a point.
0: A point.
1: Think of it as like, yeah, I mean, that's the easiest way to describe it. So if you have, say, shoreline erosion because you've mowed all the way down, which I know I talk about every time I'm here.
0: And you fertilize your lawn.
1: And add those nutrients, which the lake hates. So that erosion is non-point source pollution. You know, it's that pollution that's not, say, industrial. It's not direct waste, you know.
0: Or the water that comes running down the streets in Grand Marais after a big rain and washes all the goose and dog doo-doo everything. Yeah, okay, I get it now. It is not a pipe.
1: It's not a point of source of pollution. Okay. It's like kind of coming from a bunch of different places.
0: All right. Yeah. All right. So now we're going to talk water monitoring. Mm-hmm. And this program has been going on for a while. So can we talk a little bit about the history of that?
1: Yeah. You know, I'm going to pass this off to Patty because our office has been involved with water monitoring through different grants and opportunities and the state and folks saying, hey, can you help us? We're water monitoring. But this has been going on long, long time before us. The MPCA has volunteers at water monitoring, and our fabulous lake associations and people living around the lakes have been monitoring. So, Patty, do you want to share a little bit?
0: Good morning, Patty.
2: Well, good morning. Hello, everyone. Nice to meet you, CJ.
0: Nice to meet you.
2: Yeah, I'm pleased to be representing the Cook County Coalition of Lake Associations, where clean water is our mantra. We are here very similar and in concert with the Soil and Water Conservation District, interested in preserving and protecting our
0: water. Well, you
2: live
0: on the lakes, right?
2: So yeah, and I'm also a property owner of Poplar Lake, Mid-Trail. And when I moved here, it's been 6 years now, water quality has just been part of my career and passion. And I asked about that. And we at Poplar Lake have a very established lake association with some wonderful history there, and started to help out. And as we are finding, you know, we are certainly losing some of our amazing people on our lakes through age, and they're moving on to other places. And so being able to take on that tradition. So I can explain Poplar Lake. They've been monitoring there since the late 80s. Wow. So we have an extremely wonderful historic record, as do other lakes. I think very without any breaks in data collection, others have. Clearwater is our longest established. I think Kay Olson has been doing Secchi disc readings, which measures the clarity of the water, for over 40 years, and then was preceded by other folks on the lake. And I think it's, is it Dan who established the trophic index, which is one of the water quality parameters that we are able to establish. So many of our lake associations, or even just people living on lakes, are right now monitoring, and it's a pretty simple process. So I think if, as we move forward and ask other questions, how can you get involved? This historic record is really important. Today, to get that data for this time and place, important, but it's the long history record that allows us to really understand what's happening with the water
0: trends,
2: quality.
0: Yeah.
2: The trends are really what is the most
0: and
2: important.
0: And is that information available to anyone?
2: Is it
0: in a central location?
2: It is. We have amazing state databases that keep this data. Our lab that we have it analyzed has a database. That database goes to the state, and it's usually available, you know, within a few months after data collection. So anyone can go in fairly easily, click on a data point, pull up data, and look
0: and
2: at that
0: data. 40 years of data on these lakes in the Northland. Wow.
2: Yes.
0: Okay.
2: Yes.
0: All right. So the Lake Association, how many individual Lake Association members, I mean, not members, but I mean, How many lakes are represented?
2: Well, within Cook County, I know right now, just because we are working a little bit more, because we've had a SWCD that has done so much for us. They have helped us get the samples, get them off to the lab. With funding issues now, we, the Lake Association are and members are taking on a little bit more responsibility. So thank you, Elena, for all that she's done and is still doing, to be honest. If people have questions, they are there in the source for that. I would say I know probably about 12 routinely are collecting. Others have done it over time. They don't do it every year. So maybe 16 total?
1: I would say. And then beyond that, the MPCA has a number, which we don't have the information on, but they have a number of people doing lakes, just doing routine Secchi disc readings. Mm-hmm. And so what the lake associations are doing is they're taking out of their funds, and they're actually looking at the chemistry of the water also. So they're going above and beyond that Secchi transparency. Secchi transparency is amazing. It's our first indicator of water quality declining, which means something has changed mm-hmm. often on the landscape. What have we changed that's impacting that water quality? But that chemistry then gives you that next picture of, okay, so now what else is going on? Why is the mm-hmm. phosphorus levels increasing? Why are our algae increasing? And so it starts to tell that whole story. And as Patty said earlier, the more information or the more years that you have, the more you can see that trend. And using that trophic state index, which Bob Carlson, which Patty Thank also you. Mentioned, yes. From Clearwater Lake, he is no longer with us, but he developed that. That is how we tell what lake water quality
0: is. So a couple of terms that I only know about because I've had conversations right. with you here, but our listeners may not. So let's start with trophic index. What does that mean exactly?
1: Yeah, let's see, how do I explain that in a very short amount of time? You can always Google it, but it is, you're looking at the parameters of water transparency, chlorophyll, and phosphorus. And you're looking at the relationship between the three, because when you start to look into water quality data, I always say, science is, it's your body's easiest thing. One thing impacts another. You know, exactly. You put garbage and junk food into it, you're going to impact it. Same with water quality. So it's kind of like that doctor's prescription of like, let's see how everything's interacting.
0: So it's the test that they will routinely do yep. to make sure that some of these levels are not out of whack.
1: Yes. Yep. Okay. And so it tells you, yeah, what's
0: All right.
1: going on.
0: So now let's explain what a Secchi disc is. So it's a way of monitoring water clarity because... Why?
1: Because what it does,
0: and how it works.
1: It's a white disc. It used to be black and white back in the day, even when I was younger, but now it's white. And I cannot explain to you why they changed it, because I'm not going to remember that. Hmm. But it is white. You put it on the shady side of the boat because...
0: it's easier to see.
1: Yeah, and it's also consistent. If you do it on the sunny side, if you have a cloudy day, then your data's off. So you want to always do it on the shady side it's more consistent, and you lower into the lake. And you're going to look as far as you can over that boat and see how far down you can see it. And then you do it twice and you take the average. And you do this consistently for each month that you do it. So 5 months often is what we get
0: from
1: in the
0: summer.
1: From
0: about the same place in the lake?
1: The same place in the lake every single time. And what you always see is towards the end of the summer, you're going to see it's going to become a little less. There's more algae. There's more sediment that's been moving around. Sometimes there's a lot of pollen that's just mm-hmm. sitting in that water column. And that's normal. But what you're looking for, again, is that input and that value of having it year after year, is it continually getting less? Mm-hmm. So if I start the next May and it's a little less than it was the May before and the May before and the May before, you know something has changed. So that's your easiest way is to look how clear, how transparent is my water mm-hmm. To see. And up here it's trickier. We've got a lot of tannins in the water. Yeah. So there's a lot of science behind that tannins and the impact to everything there.
0: All right. Well, that makes sense. And okay, I hope that makes sense to folks who are just now being introduced to Secchi discs. And how do you spell that, by the way?
1: Oh my goodness.
2: S-E-C-C-H-Y.
1: Thank you.
0: Okay. Very good. Sounds like it was named after someone, perhaps.
1: Probably.
0: I don't know. All right. So we kind of know what you're monitoring for. We know that the lake associations are doing more. And so does that mean that Soil and Water is doing a little bit less of the testing?
1: We are. So when we do water monitoring, and it's really robust, it's really grant funded or it's directed by the state. So for the last few years, we were monitoring for the Minnesota Pollution Control Agency because they're doing a watershed restoration and protection strategies study that they do every 10 years of the Lake Superior North watershed and the Rainy River headwaters. So that's the Laurentian Divide North and South. You know, if that helps folks. And so with that, they do really robust monitoring. So we're just a small part of that. And that data gets fed into models and a lot of discussions to look at how the water quality is. That project's almost over, other than we're just doing the Cross River at the end of the Gunflint Lake or Trail, sorry, because the Rainy River Headwater Study is just starting. Lake Superior North is kind of midway through. And then we just don't have the capacity and the funding to be able to do more, but we do have a grant in, if it gets funded, where we can do some more monitoring next year, hopefully pull in more volunteers that will also help us to support the Lake Associations a little bit more, but to do some lakes that are actually more remote. So we're looking at lakes that aren't really developed, talking with our partners in the Department of Natural Resources and Fisheries and MPCA, like what do you guys need help with too as we're doing this? Because those lakes that aren't developed help to provide a baseline of like, oh, these lakes aren't developed. There hasn't been a lot of human contact, maybe logging 100 years ago, but like, What does that water quality look like? We have two, we get a look at one or two for acid rain even. And so we're excited to help if we get the funding to help with some of that opportunities. And it tells more of a story of our water quality in Cook County, because it's all related. It's all tied together.
0: All right. So it sounds like volunteers and getting more people to do the monitoring would be a good thing. So let's talk about that. How do people get the training that they need to do the monitoring? And then how do they sign up to do it?
2: Great question. And I want to say this year we signed on, we have two more lakes that have taken on the responsibility to do this. And the county Soil and Water has a great coordinator and helper of this, but the lab has awesome videos. So there's a very prescripted, self-learned, but again, we volunteers, if the county has time, can go out with someone on their first sampling episode as well. So I think it's pretty simple. I started doing water quality sampling very young. It was something natural for me, but it's a pretty simple thing. It's just getting the right boat out there and hoping for good weather on that day. And the other thing that I'm really appreciative of is we have to recognize it does a cost for the lab analysis. So some people on some lakes, they're handling this on their own. This is just important enough to them that they are personally paying for that, but our lake associations are doing that. So most of our dues from Poplar Lake Association goes to that water quality monitoring. So there is that piece to understand. There is a cost, then there's this monthly, you can even do it more if you choose to, an analysis. We try for 5 samples, one each month in the summer months, spring, summer, fall months. And there's great videos, and if you want someone out there with you, we'll find you somebody to go out on that first sample.
0: All right, so if I'm a listener out there who says, yeah, I'd kind of like to do that. I'm on this lake regularly, so who do I contact to sign up? How do I get started?
2: Well, I would be happy to be that contact now, but I will say I work hand-in-hand with Elena or whoever she has in her group. They have the supplies. And I think our program will be evolving as how much the Lake Association, Cook County Lake Association, will be involved. But this is key. I mean, this data is very important. And as we're seeing with climate change and all these things, it is very valuable. And whether you're a lake that is remote or has more human impact, which we are seeing a lot of change in landowners, that we want to make sure people are educated on this. And data is key. Is our key. Yeah,
0: exactly.
1: So I think, CJ, let's have, if folks are interested, so Patty does not have to give out her personal information across the radio waves, have them contact the Soil and Water Conservation Office. They can contact me directly via the phone, which is 218-387-3648 is my direct line, and that's fine. They can also look on our website and they can email me. I will not give that very long email address out, but feel free to contact the office, and anyone in the Soil and Water Office is capable of helping out and answering questions and getting people to Patty also.
0: All right. Cook County Soil and Water Conservation District, and Elena's number is 218-387-3648. Thank you both for coming in today. Patty Craddock, it was a pleasure to meet you. Elena Hansel, I look forward to seeing you next month when you come back in. Or you send one of your minions.
1: Sometimes.
0: We're talking with Elena Hansel and Patty Craddock, Cook County Soil and Water, and the Cook County Coalition of Lake Associations.
1: And I have one more thing, if I may.
0: Oh, sure,
1: add.
0: Absolutely.
1: Sorry, I totally forgot. We had our annual tree sale. Thank you to everyone.
0: Yes.
1: We have a few extra trees. We had to change up the way we did it this year, and we have some trees that are half off right now. They need a home, and they need some land.
0: Okay.
1: So if you're interested, we want to get them gone by Monday afternoon at the very latest. Please reach out to the office. Check out the website. It's on Boreal. You can see what's left. There's not a lot left, but it's a great deal. They're bare root trees. They're not little tiny whips like you get. They're larger trees. They do need some soil because they've got some roots, but they're available for you.
0: Well, thank you so much for that and for coming in today. We appreciate it.
1: Thank you.
2: Thank you.
0: Right. It's time for National Native News.
3: This is National Native News. I'm Jill Freitas. In January, at least 5 Native American men were detained by Immigration and Customs Enforcement during immigration raids in Minneapolis, as other reports of Native Americans being mistaken for undocumented immigrants continue. Federal lawmakers have introduced a bipartisan bill to improve the Department of Homeland Security's interactions with Native Americans when they're providing citizenship. KUNM's Jeanette Didios has more.
4: The Respect Tribal IDs Act would require DHS working with the Bureau of Indian Affairs and tribal nations to create training for officers to better detect and respect current tribal IDs. Democratic Senator Ben Ray Lujan of New Mexico says ICE agents are breaking the law.
5: My Native American brothers and sisters who are American citizens are being held by ICE agents because these agents do not recognize tribal IDs. And that's why we need this legislation.
4: Lujan says tribal leaders have voiced their concerns about ICE agents detaining their tribal members near their reservations.
5: I'll remind you that some of the first awareness that we had about ICE agents going after Native American communities happened in New Mexico, down in Mescalero and also in the Navajo Nation, and it's happening in other parts of the country as well.
4: The Department of Homeland Security said in a statement that ICE agents acknowledge and recognize tribal ID cards as proof of citizenship, and there have been no ICE operations on tribal lands. Lujan says it's hard to collect data on the number of Native Americans who have been detained by ICE because DHS will not release the data. Meanwhile, some legal scholars are raising concerns about a case brought by the Trump administration that's before the Supreme Court and how it might undermine birthright citizenship among Native Americans. For National Native News, I'm Jeanette Didios.
3: A national organization called the Courage Project shines a light on acts of bravery, both big and small. This year, a group that works to bring attention to Alaska's missing and murdered Indigenous people is in the spotlight. As KMBA's Rhonda McBride tells us, Data for Indigenous Justice is one of 16 organizations nationwide to receive this award.
6: The steady beat of the drum is what you hear at many events involving Data for Indigenous Justice. Funders for the Courage Project, like the MacArthur Foundation, say this award was created to recognize neighbors helping neighbors.
7: When I first started doing this work, people wouldn't even meet with me.
6: Charlene Akpuk, known by her Inupiaq name, Akpuk founded Data for Indigenous Justice to bring attention to missing and murdered Alaska Natives.
7: It shouldn't be courageous to say the things that we're saying and to ask the questions that we're asking.
6: Doug Modig is a traditional healer who says it is never easy to speak truth to power.
8: There aren't very many people that have that kind of courage because it's so rare. Reminds me of a wolverine. They'll take on a bear.
6: Wolverines, Modig says, are fearless when it comes to protecting their territory.
8: Why don't they just give up? They're not going to make it because they're so small. But the truth is, courage isn't about size. Courage is about the content of your heart.
6: Akpuk says heart is exactly what her team brings to their work. She says their commitment has helped to uncover critical information about unsolved cases.
7: I've come to learn with a lot of guidance from my elders that this role is called being a story keeper.
6: Akpuk says it is a sacred responsibility to care for the stories that families share. She says they are the bravest of all, that long after the marches end and the drumbeats fade, they must live with these stories and carry on. In Anchorage, I'm Rhonda McBride.
3: And I'm Jill Freitas.
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0: Seb Larez there with I Hope You Know. Here's an archived edition of Magnetic North with Vicki Biggs Anderson. Vicki's lived on an over 100-year-old homestead in Colville with a variety of farm animals from guinea fowl to goats.
1: Welcome back to Magnetic North, where winter's grip is but a memory, albeit one leaving a few bruises. Just when green grass and the melody of spring peeper frogs at dusk enters our world, so too does the annual search for the stuff we put away last fall. Or did we throw it away or donate it? You know, the rakes, gardening tools, bug hats, and so forth. Living for years with a fastidious man of Norwegian descent only made my seasonal treasure hunt more torturous. Mr. Take and Put was my nickname for Paul. He relished picking up gear to a fare-thee-well, with yards of duct tape encircling boxed items in the style of Egyptian mummies. The parcel would then be labeled with black magic marker in big uppercase letters, garden tools, trowel, hand rake, dandelion root grabber, and so on. But then the fatal flaw in his otherwise brilliant moves appeared. He stowed the boxes and promptly forgot where they were. The barn, the garage rafters, the back 40 cabin, any one of five sheds. One year we replaced 75 feet of garden hose before finding the neatly coiled, taped, and labeled section in the old outhouse next to the chicken coop. Why there? Why not there? He asked, adding that his Norwegian grandmother always said that when you come to where a thing is, you find it. Clearly, something had been lost in the translation. And even though it's been 5 years this past week since Paul's passing, I still have not come to where certain things he stowed away are on the farm. So when I visited his grave last week, I hoped for some insight or clues as to where certain missing items might be tucked away. Paul's and my parents' graves at Maple Hill Cemetery are in a lovely spot tucked under the sloping branches of a 30-foot red pine and overlooking the picture postcard old white clapboard church. Every big day like birthdays, holidays, and such, I visit and leave a box of Dots candies, his favorite, on the marker stone. His stone is nothing fancy, flush with the ground, as required for grass cutting, with Paul's name and dates of birth and death, and the inscription, A Life Well Loved. It's a place of peace and memories for me, and sometimes answers, both large and small. This year, as in years past, I wondered aloud about the location of such farm items, such as the fence tightening tool. But before I even got out of my car on the steep little hill running by the gravesite, I was struck by two things that irked me. First, the shepherd's crook plant hanger that should have been standing by his stone was gone. And second, Paul's plot looked positively naked in comparison to the plots to the left and right of his. Both of these had been planted with daffodil bulbs, now in full bloom. All Paul's and my parents' monuments had for adornments were dead pine cones and a box of candy. And just like that, my sweet nostalgia morphed into green-eyed monsters of envy and her faithful sidekick, resentment. Bad enough that someone swiped the plant hanger I stewed, but what really got my nanny were those oh-so-perky and delightful daffodils. It was all I could do to refocus on the reason I'd come to the place. To celebrate Paul's life by drinking a strawberry malt, another of his favorites, and reciting Shakespeare's sonnet 116. You know the one that begins, Let me not to the marriage of true minds admit impediments. Love is not love which alters when an alteration finds, or bends with the remover to remove. But not even the bard could restrain my thoughts from fastening on the stolen plant hanger. What kind of person would rob a plant hanger from a grave, I fumed mid-stanza. The kind that never had heard of karma, obviously. But back to Shakespeare. Oh no, it's an ever-fixed mark that looks on tempests and is never shaken. It is a star to every wandering bark, whose worth's unknown, although his height be taken. Oh, yeah, my resentful little mind butted in. Taken is the word, all right. Maybe I should install one of those remote cameras on the red pine and catch the miscreant in the act. No, no, back to the sonnet. Love's not time's fool, though rosy lips and cheeks within his bending sickle's compass come. Love alters not with his brief hours and weeks, but bears it out even to the edge of doom. Oh, what's the use? Doomed was what this tribute was, I fumed. My serenity and tender moments, every bit as lost as the old fence-tightening tool. So leaving the last three lines of the sonnet unspoken, I blew my nose, finished the strawberry malt, and said my farewells. 3 days later, I was back with a lavish basket of shade-tolerant indigo blue flowers that I know will bloom their little hearts out all summer long. I chuckled as I placed the basket on the headstone. The shepherd's crook hanger is on order. And said, glancing to the plots on either side, I'll see your daffodils and raise you one cascading extra-large lobelia basket. Then, lost serenity found once more, I watered the ridiculously lavish basket, just the kind Paul would have splurged on, and finished Shakespeare's lines about what love is and is not. If this be error and upon me proved, I never writ, nor no man ever loved. Driving out of the little cemetery this time, I was smiling with pleasure, even as I wondered aloud where my Mr. Take-and-Put had stowed that fence-tightener. Oh, well, when I come to where the thing is, I'll find it. Maybe not this visit, but all the ones to come. Those darn baskets need a ton of watering. For WTIP, this is Vicki Biggs Anderson with Magnetic North.
0: 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Here's Scary Pool Party with 10 Years.

0: And that is Scary Pool Party with 10 Years. North House Folk School in Grand Marais strives to enrich lives and build community through the teaching of traditional northern crafts. Ray Wojcik is communications manager, and he's joining me by phone now to tell us about the upcoming events at North House. Welcome, Ray.
1: Hey, CJ. Thanks for having me.
0: Absolutely. All right. Can we start with the Northern Landscapes Festival? So that's coming up pretty soon, right?
1: Correct. That's coming up next week. And the Northern Landscapes Festival basically is what it sounds like. It celebrates the amazing area and the nature that we live in here on the North Shore. And especially when spring comes here to the North Shore, especially after a long winter like this one was, it is just amazing. And there are so many plants and bird species coming through. And this is a weekend where we just take some time to celebrate that and celebrate all those changes. And we have a number of field courses happening. So we teach classes in birding and plant identification and things like that. And then we also have a number of free community events each evening. So next Thursday through Saturday, you can find something free happening every night on campus. And we invite everyone to come down for that.
0: All right, so it is Thursday night, the presentations, Friday and Saturday night. The film screening is Thursday, and the presentations Friday and Saturday, right?
1: Correct, yeah. We'll start off Thursday night. We'll have a film screening. Kind of our theme this year for this festival is water. So our film that we're screening on Thursday night is called Source to See, A Winter Migration. And this also has a Q&A with the filmmaker Corey Maria Dack, who canoed the whole Mississippi, mostly in the wintertime. So this is a story about her adventure, amazing adventure, super excited to have her, and we'll be screening that film 7 p.m. Thursday in the Blue Building. On Friday and Saturday, we'll have a couple of presentations about seasonal ponds, so these amazing ponds that are out in the woods and are only here for a short amount of time, are host to an amazing group of wildlife. And we have some artists here who made a felted mural based on these seasonal ponds. So they're going to be here giving a presentation about their work, about both the science behind the seasonal ponds here in the Northwoods and about their art project that honors those ponds. So Friday and Saturday, those folks will be here. We'll also have a display of the felt work that they did here on campus. So we're super excited to have them here and celebrate this time of year.
0: All right. And then the first Fridays are going to continue into next month before you take a break for the summer. What is June's theme?
1: Yeah, June's theme is blueberries. So we are having, on Friday, June 5th, we're having Eric Carlson from Grand Portage here. And Eric Carlson works in the forestry department in the wildfire division, and he's going to give a presentation on June 5th called Why We Burn Blueberries. So this is going to be about blueberry habitats, and that'll be a free presentation starting at 7 in the Blue Building. Super excited to have him here. And then before that, of course, we typically have what we call our dinner on a stick at 5:30. So come on down to campus. We'll have a fire ring going. You can bring something to roast over the fire. And then Eric's presentation will start at 7.
0: All right. And then on Saturday, June 6th, you've got the Superior Cycling Association that will have a bike maintenance clinic there?
1: We do. Yeah, we're excited to host. This is the first ever bike maintenance clinic we've done here on campus, but the biking season is just around the corner, and if you're like me, you have a bike, it maybe needs a tune-up. So we're going to have folks here on campus who will be able to help you answer any bike questions that you have. So if you have a bike that needs a little bit of work, bring it down to campus Saturday, June 6th. We'll have folks here able to help you out for free, tell you what your bike needs, help with that tune-up, and then answer any questions that folks might have about biking in this area, if that's something you've always been curious about, want to get out on the roads or trails and have questions, they'll be here to answer those for you.
0: Wonderful. Got to let you go now, Ray. Thank you so much for that information. We'll check in again next month.
1: Absolutely. Thanks so much, CJ.
0: You bet. 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

Welcome to the Wednesday, May 20th edition of North Shore Morning. I'm CJ Hightoff, and in this hour, we will be starting out with weather and news. We'll have North Star Stories and Earth Date. We'll chat with Valerie Slocum from Wildwoods Wildlife Rehabilitation Center in Duluth. I mean, they are in the thick of their baby season, and we're going to find out who's been coming into the rehab center for a little help. Animal-wise. Pop quiz at 9:30, your opportunity to play a little trivia game with us and win a fabulous prize if you are quick on the dial. MN90 or Minnesota History in 90 seconds after that. Anishinaabe Mohan Word of the Day, and then Hartley Newell Acero will join us by phone, and it's her latest well-meaning segment. We'll wrap up pop quiz after that, give you the answer to the question and the winner, and then bird note and lots of music. Lots of announcements, lots of information to share. Happy birthday wishes, though, going out today for Caitlin Richter Davis, celebrating on the 20th of May. Happy birthday to Caitlin. If it's your birthday, happy birthday to you as well. We don't want to leave you out. Let's take a peek at weather. I'm going to check to see if our temperatures have changed very much. No, not really. It is currently 39 degrees at the Grand Marais Harbor. It was 38 last hour. Minneapolis is 49, Duluth 48, Two Harbors 44, Silver Bay 42, Tofty 41, Ely 44, Grand Portage Tribal Lands 40, Thunder Bay, Ontario 39, Bayfield is 42, Houghton, Michigan 39. And for the most part, we're seeing some cloudy conditions. And earlier in the program, the Weather Service was saying that we were going to be seeing some sun. So let's see if that has changed as well. So the forecast for today, widespread frost this morning. I can attest to that. Mostly sunny during the day today. Highs in the mid-50s. Temperature falling into the mid-40s this afternoon. Northwest winds around 5, turning to the southwest. And then tonight, mostly clear. Again, areas of frost after midnight, lows in the mid-30s. And Thursday brings mostly sunny, highs in the upper 50s. That's a change. That's good. South winds. Thursday night, lows in the upper 30s. Friday, mostly sunny, highs in the upper 50s. East winds. Friday night, lows in the lower 40s. Saturday and Saturday night, 50-50 chance of showers during the day on Saturday during the Le Grand du Nord bike race. Highs in the mid-50s, lows in the lower 40s. Sunday brings partly sunny, highs in the lower 60s. And Memorial Monday, partly cloudy, lows in the mid-40s and highs around 70. That sounds delicious.

And now news from the Associated Press and the WTIP News Desk. From Reuters, the U.S. Justice Department has forever barred the Internal Revenue Service from pursuing any audits into past tax claims for President Donald Trump, his relatives, and his companies, according to a one-page document released on Tuesday. The sweeping document signed by Acting Attorney General Todd Blanche said the U.S. government could not audit Trump's tax returns filed before Monday or any matters that were raised or could have been raised. The order expanded the settlement agreement Trump reached on Monday with the IRS, in which he agreed to drop his $10 billion lawsuit over the leak of his tax returns. As part of the settlement, Justice Department created a nearly $1.8 billion fund to compensate victims of political weaponization. Blanche faced repeated questions Tuesday over that fund in his first congressional testimony since taking over as acting attorney general. Also from Reuters, the U.S. Senate advanced a war powers resolution on Tuesday that would end the Iran war unless Donald Trump obtains Congress's authorization, a rare rebuke of the Republican leader 80 days after the U.S. and Israeli forces began striking Iran. The vote on a procedural measure to advance the resolution was 50-47, as four of Trump's fellow Republicans voted with every Democrat but one in favor. Three Republicans missed the vote. The result was a victory for lawmakers who have been arguing that Congress, not the president, should have the power to send troops to war, as spelled out in the Constitution. However, it was only a procedural vote, and the resolution faces steep hurdles before going into effect. Even if it eventually passes the 100-member Senate, the resolution must also pass the Republican-led House of Representatives and garner two-thirds majorities in both the House and Senate to survive an expected Trump veto. Trump's Republicans blocked seven previous attempts to advance similar resolutions in the Senate this year. They have also stopped three war powers resolutions by narrow votes in the House this year. Senator John Fetterman of Pennsylvania was the only Democrat to vote against the measure. Republicans Rand Paul of Kentucky, Susan Collins of Maine, and Lisa Murkowski of Alaska voted in favor, as did Senator Bill Cassidy of Louisiana, days after he lost his primary to an opponent backed by Trump. And from WTIP, the Minnesota legislature worked over the past few weeks to pass final versions of legislation discussed this session. One provision that will have a significant impact on Cook County was included in the Senate omnibus bill, then taken up in the state's budget agreement. The provision authorized by District 3 State Senator Grant Hochschild would provide more funding to rural schools from taxes paid by seasonal property owners. For over two decades, a portion of the taxes paid by seasonal recreational property owners have been paid into the state's general fund rather than going to support area schools. This has meant a greater burden of the school's operating levy falling on the district's permanent residents. While in many districts this system does not pose a significant problem, in areas with high percentages of properties falling

0: omnibus bill, Hochschild described the provision as a huge win for schools and communities. ISD 166 Superintendent Chris Lindholm shared a statement with WTIP in which he thanked the Hochschild and applauded the reallocation of tax revenues funds back into local school districts. He added that the inclusion of seasonal recreational property taxpayers would reduce the per pupil operating levy by about 40% as the cost is spread across more taxpayers. For seasonal recreational property owners, their actual tax bills will not change as a result of the provision. And finally, from the AP, a biotech company that aims to resurrect lost creatures says it has hatched live chicks in an artificial environment. Colossal Biosciences says 26 baby chickens were born from a 3D printed lattice structure that mimics an eggshell. Colossal said the artificial egg technology could be scaled up to genetically engineer living birds to resemble New Zealand's extinct South Island giant moa. Independent scientists say the technology is impressive, but de-extinction is likely impossible. Colossal previously announced it genetically engineered living animals to resemble extinct species, including mice with long hair like the woolly mammoth and wolf pups that take after dire wolves. AP News on WTIP is made possible by our listener members and business underwriters.
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2: From the Switch Energy Alliance, this is Earth Date. The Chernobyl nuclear power plant in Ukraine was designed and operated so badly, it was practically destined for disaster. First, the Soviet plant design was fatally flawed. It didn't include a containment vessel, the massive concrete structure that encloses other nuclear reactors. Adding one, of course, would have been very expensive, but it would have contained the accident. It occurred when unqualified engineers ran the reactor at very low power during a test, which made the reaction unstable. To keep the test running, they pulled nearly all the safety control rods from the core. This caused the reaction to spiral out of control. The engineers panicked and dropped all the rods back in, which displaced coolant water and caused the reactor to overheat. The coolant water then boiled to steam with such force that it blew the 1,000-ton lid off the reactor. In the explosion, 100 tons of nuclear fuel were scattered across the site or vaporized into the air as the reactor caught fire. Firemen rushed in to put out the blaze. Two workers were killed on site. More than 100 others died or became seriously ill from radiation poisoning. Nearby towns were evacuated and have been left abandoned since, as more than 100,000 people were displaced. But what was a disaster for the region's human population would turn out to be a boon for its wildlife, something we'll discuss on another Earth Date. I'm Scott Tinker.
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5: With headlines from around the state, I'm Zan Holston. For the second time in a month, a southern Minnesota community prepares to welcome home a World War II service member who is missing for more than 80 years. Navy Lieutenant Junior Grade Thomas Arthur Ruth is coming home to Jackson just weeks after Medal of Honor recipient Captain Willibald Bianchi was laid to rest in New Ulm. Ruth enlisted in the Navy in Minneapolis in January of 1941. He was 26 when his single-seat F-4F Wildcat Navy fighter crashed down in the Solomon Islands during the New Georgia campaign. He was flying air cover for U.S. ships and assault forces when a dogfight broke out, Teammates credit him with a shoot down of the enemy, but they lost contact with him.

0: and he never returned. In 2013, searchers found a Wildcat crash site with remains in the area where his plane was last seen. Last year, DNA testing officially identified him. Lieutenant Junior Grade Thomas Arthur Ruth will return home and be buried with full military honors on May 27th at Riverside Cemetery in Jackson. 4 days after a pair of wildfires started up north, evacuation orders have been lifted and residents can return to their homes. Officials say they have now identified the origin of both fires. In Crow Wing County, DNR investigators of the Flanders Fire say they've identified people of interest and are asking everyone who lives in the area to review all doorbell or trail camera video you may have and contact the DNR if you see anything out of the ordinary. To the northeast, fire officials say the Stewart Trail Fire and the Arrowhead started with a power line and that the fire is totally contained while crews continue to patrol and extinguish heat pockets. A man accused of lying about his age and sneaking back into high school as a teenager is now facing more charges in Ramsey County Court. Prosecutors say Kevin Lubke used a Liberian birth certificate under a different name to enroll at White Bear Lake High School. He's accused of posing as a student last fall, even joining the football team for a short time. Court records show Lubke made his first appearance Tuesday after he was arrested on a warrant for missing his initial hearing April 30th. A Minnesota state trooper pleaded guilty to criminal sexual conduct involving a fellow trooper. Morrison County prosecutors say Jacob Nathaniel Christopherson admitted to inappropriately groping a female trooper during a training event back in August. It happened at Camp Ripley, the Minnesota National Guard training center near Little Falls that also hosts state police training. Sentencing is set for June 17th. Meanwhile, a therapist report has a former North Central Minnesota police officer facing felony sex crime charges. Former Hill City officer Jordan Zimple is accused of sexual conduct with a 17-year-old girl. Hennepin County prosecutors say Zimple referenced power and guns, showed police gear, and was in uniform during one encounter described in the court document. Hill City is in Aitkin County, south of Grand Rapids, but the case is being charged in Hennepin County because prosecutors say one alleged encounter happened in Minneapolis. Minneapolis City staff and Mayor Jacob Frey have recommended a developer for The People's Way, the former gas station at the heart of George Floyd Square. They picked the Minnesota Agape Movement, a local violence interruption and community safety group. Other submissions included one that came from Rise and Remember, the group that has helped maintain George Floyd Square since his murder. The city council still has to approve the recommendation, while some members are questioning why Agape was chosen over groups whose proposals had more community support. The recommendation for a developer comes just weeks before the 6th anniversary of George Floyd's death.
1: What's his name?
2: George Floyd!
1: What's his name?
2: George Floyd!
0: Organizers are holding the annual Rise and Remember Festival over Memorial Day weekend at George Floyd Square. 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And finally,
3: whether we're orange, green, purple, short, tall, we should all be treated the same.
0: The Governor's Council on Developmental Disabilities is reminding people that disability etiquette doesn't have to be complicated. 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

0: And the time is 9:20, almost 9:21. The Wildwoods Wildlife Rehabilitation Center takes in injured or displaced animals from around our region, and it is the second largest wildlife rehabilitation center in Minnesota. Valerie Slocum is the Wildwoods Director of Animal Rehabilitation, and she's joining us now by phone. Good morning, Valerie.
1: Good morning. Thank you for having me.
0: Absolutely. So I'm guessing that we are probably well into baby season, and then that's most of the calls that you're getting right about now. Am I right in that?
1: Oh, very much so. Yes. Lots and lots of babies and baby calls.
0: Okay. So who are you seeing mostly?
1: Right now, we're mostly getting calls about baby squirrels, both gray and red, and baby bunnies. And soon, I'm sure it'll be, you know, baby birds, but we're just starting to get this week our first fawn calls.
0: Ah, okay. So when people call in about fawns, let's start with that. What usually is the situation, and what's the best way to handle it if you see a fawn that's just curled up all by itself, and maybe you've watched it be that way for a few hours? What is usually going on there?
1: If it's the case where you find a fawn and you don't see a mom around, but the fawn is kind of curled up being quiet, like in your yard or something like that, that's totally fine. That's what fawns are supposed to do. Mom can leave them for several hours at a time while they go and they forage for food. But it is a little bit alarming when you see a baby animal on its own for, you know, hours at a time. And so it's understandable people are concerned, but know that that behavior of being curled up, you know, being quiet, laying down your grass is totally normal. There are some instances though, that it could need help, and that's if the fawn is wandering around crying for hours, like 2 to 3 hours, and mom does not return. That's an indication that it could need some help, that mom may not be in the picture anymore, or somehow got lost or separated. If the fawn seems lethargic or cold, it's another indication that it could need help. And obviously, if there's any injuries on it, then it definitely needs to be brought to a wildlife rehabilitator, but do those injuries.
0: All right. So if you have a question about whether this animal needs help or not, best thing to do is to call you first and get some information, correct?
1: Absolutely. And our number is 218-491-3604. And that kind of goes along with a lot of baby animals, too, because we don't want to accidentally take an animal in away from its parents accidentally. So we want to make sure that we make kind of every effort to reunite the babies with their parents. So if you find kind of essentially any baby animal that you think might need our help, definitely give us a call, and we can kind of go through steps to determine whether it's in need of our help or if it's fine on its own or if it needs to be reunited with the parents.
0: Now, a couple things come to mind. You know, you said you're right now mostly getting baby squirrels and baby bunnies. So, you know, if a baby squirrel is laying on the ground under a tree, it's maybe fallen out of the nest or something, is it okay to put it back in the nest? Will the mom still recognize it and not abandon it just because it now smells like a human?
1: Yeah, so, I mean, if you're able to reach a squirrel's nest, that's great. you can actually put it in a box on the below the tree where the nest is, and you can play on YouTube called Baby Squirrel in Distress, and that usually kind of prompts the mom to, or alerts the mom to where her baby is, and so a lot of times she'll come down, pick it up, and bring it back up to the nest.
0: Interesting. So there's an audio file that's called Baby Squirrel in Distress?
1: Yes, yeah. So essentially it's baby squirrel crying. And so if you amplify that sound, so it'll be like, oh, my baby's in distress. So, you know, they'll come down and pick him up and bring him back up to the nest.
0: Got it. And with baby bunnies.
1: In perfect scenarios.
0: Yeah. With baby bunnies, I mean, when they're big enough to get out of the nest, they are on their own, right? They're not taken care of by mom anymore.
1: Yeah, so they only spend like 3 to 4 weeks in the nest, and a lot of times they look like they're babies because they're not as large as like a full, you know, grown adult rabbit. But a lot of times they're just okay on their own. But, you know, if there's any question about, you know, their size or whether or not they're okay on their own, definitely give us a call. And even if you find like a nest of bunnies in your yard, mom usually comes once in the morning and then once in the evening to feed. So a lot of times we don't see mom around. So it's always good to kind of leave them be for now and then give us a call. And we can go through some steps of like how to determine if mom's still caring for them or if they need to have further care.
0: Well, the first time I saw baby bunnies leave the nest for the first time, it was hysterical. They were trying to figure out how to use those very strong, long back legs, and they were flip-flopping and hopping all over the place. It was pretty cute. Pretty cute.
1: Yeah.
0: All right. Any young owl calls that you've been able to help out with?
1: Yes. Yes, we've gotten a few owl calls. I think we've been able to kind of keep them in the wild. We've had a few great horned owl fledgling calls or young owl calls. One was just the other night where one was found near someone's house in Two Harbors. And it took a little while to find kind of where the nest tree was, but all the homeowner had to do was follow the crows, the angry crows, because crows don't typically like owls in their area because they are a threat. But that's how we found kind of the parents and where the nest was. And so this guy was not a nestling. He was kind of a branter. So they're a little too big to be in the nest, so they go on branches. This guy kind of went on the ground and wandered off a little too far. So able to put him back in that tree and kind of check back the next morning. Was still there. Had coughed the pellet, which is indicating that he was fed, because owls kind of cough up materials they can't digest, which is bones and fur and feathers. And it's also some poop on the ground underneath it as well. And then about an hour later, the owl had kind of, I think, laddered up the tree a little bit further high, a little bit higher up, to be with the parents.
0: Oh, that's cool. That's a definite success story for you guys.
1: Yeah. So great horned owls are great parents, and when they get to a certain age, they can be on the ground, or they can be out of the nest. But we try and keep them off the ground where there's kind of some threats and people have like dogs and pets and stuff like that we don't want them to interact with. And so just a lot of times keeping them off the ground and near the nest, and the parents will still care for them and look after them and can be a little territorial as well. So definitely
0: wear a hard hat.
1: You know, be careful approaching. Yes. The gentleman did have to wear his bicycle helmet.
0: Very good. Very good.
1: Just in case.
0: Yeah, exactly. Well, I'm sure you're going to get more calls about baby birds as the summer goes on, and we will check in with you in a month or two and see how things are going.
1: Sounds good.
0: Thank you, Valerie. Appreciate your information.
1: Yeah, thanks for having me. Have a great day.
0: You too. Valerie Slocum there. She is Wildwoods Wildlife Rehabilitation Center's Director of Animal Rehabilitation down in Duluth. And just so grateful that they take care of all those little critters like that. All right, well, it is time for Pop Quiz.

The little theme song for Pop Quiz that alerts people that it's time to pay super good attention to the radio. So if you are unfamiliar, Pop Quiz is just a little trivia game that we play here on North Shore Morning right around 9:30. And the host will throw out a trivia question and invite you to call in with your best guess. And if you are quick on the dial and you're the first one in with the correct answer and you've not won in the last 30 days, you win a fabulous prize. And we want everybody to play, our most recent winners included. But the prize goes to someone who has not won in the last 30 days. And that's basically all there is to it. The phone numbers, if you'd like to play Pop Quiz today, 218-387-1070. That's our local number, 218-387-1070. Toll-free, it is 1-800-473-9847. 1-800-473-9847 is toll-free. 218-387-1070 is our local number. All right, you ready? Here's your question today. On May 20th, 1873, Jacob Davis and his partner received a patent for blue jeans with copper rivets. Who was Jacob Davis's partner? Seems a little strange, maybe, but think about it. Blue jeans with copper rivets. Who was Jacob Davis's partner? And they received a patent for that on this day, 1873. Good luck.

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3: If you follow news related to the 2026 Operation Metro Surge in Minnesota, you likely heard the sounds of interactions with federal immigration agents. Noise is one tool used by community networks to communicate with neighbors. This is not, however, the first time in Minnesotan history that communities have organized in networks to protect targets of state violence. The American Indian Movement, also known as AIM, was founded in 1968. One of its initiatives included a community patrol system in response to police brutality against Twin Cities Native communities. The patrol was a Native-led collaboration, partnering with the Black Panther Party, Soul Patrol, and the Brown Berets. Patrollers acted as a first line of defense for situations of crisis, effectively reducing police interactions in Native communities and bringing down arrest rates.
4: No peace!
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3: In 2020, during the uprisings following George Floyd's murder, descendants of AIM, like the Indigenous Protectors Movement, brought back patrols. In the Operation Metro Surge, patrollers worked alongside other community networks to keep the people of Minnesota safe.
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0: Here's Sad Penny with a tune called Nightside.

That is Sad Penny with a tune called Nightside. And the time is 9:41. Hartley Newell Acero joins us now by phone for our feature called Well-Meaning. Hartley is a board-certified health and wellness coach, and she'll be covering a different topic each month. Welcome, Hartley. Oh, my goodness. I touched the wrong button. Okay, we're going to try to get Hartley back. One moment.

0: All right, I have Hartley back, and I am so sorry that noise just about blew my eardrums out. Good morning, Hartley.
1: Hi.
0: Oh,
1: good to be with you.
0: It is so good to be with you. All right, so well-meaning this month, what is the topic?
1: Well, I'm calling it Moving Truths. That's the title of my article in this month's Northern Wilds. And the reason I called it that is because it's about the beliefs that many of us hold around how we move our bodies. Oh. And sometimes those beliefs help us, and sometimes they hurt us. The reason that I chose this is this one's really personal to me. I was an athlete in high school. I was on the swim team. I spent hours in the pool. I spent hours in the weight room. And I was objectively fit and strong, but put me on dry land and ask me to run, and it was a struggle every step of the way. And I had these thoughts about, well, yeah, you're not a real athlete, because real athletes can run.
0: Hmm.
1: And luckily in adulthood, became aware of what I was thinking, became aware that it wasn't true. And I was minimizing what I could do and paying attention to what I couldn't. And so as a coach, it's really important to me personally to push back on these inaccurate beliefs, but also to help other people spot truths about moving that they may not even have, and see if those truths are helping or hurting.
0: Can we talk about some of them? What are some of the truths you'd like to highlight today?
1: Yeah. So one is that movement is for everybody. It doesn't belong to the young, the thin, the fit, the firm, or the athletic. Physical activity benefits everyone, and we all have a right to do it joyfully, regardless of anything, how old we are, how much endurance we currently have, whether we're new at it or seasoned, or even if we jiggle while we do it. Movement belongs to everyone.
0: Oh, that's awesome.
1: So, another one is that nothing expensive is needed. You don't have to spend big money on equipment, or you don't have to join a gym, or you don't have to wear snazzy, expensive exercise outfits in order to get the activity that's beneficial. All right, so that's the truth. Nothing expensive is needed. Another one is that all movement counts. We don't have to go all out all the time to prove to ourselves or anyone else that we're not slacking. And people that are competitive athletes or are former competitive athletes, I think sometimes this one worms its way in. Mm-hmm. If I am not going all out, then I'm a slacker. And that is simply not true. Low intensity, no sweat activity is beneficial. Modified movement done at your own pace is still movement, and it still counts. And this leads us into the next one, which is the truth is that some days we just can't, and that's okay. There are times for all of us when any physical activity just feels like too much. Maybe somebody has a chronic condition that's flared up, or maybe just all of the parts of their lives that are spinning start to feel like they're colliding. There are times when we have to hit pause, and hitting pause on our physical activity does not mean that we are not dedicated to taking good care of ourselves. Mm. We can be dedicated to ourselves and not be exercising right now. And this number five is one that we could do a whole conversation around, I feel like. This fifth truth is that being active is a kindness that you do for yourself. I think of movement, of physical activity, as stress-relieving, endorphin-pumping, muscle-relaxing, strength-building, focus-enhancing, sleep-promoting, confidence-boosting gift from you to you. And as important as all of those things that it is, it's also important to think about what it is not. And it is not punishment for what you've eaten. It's not penance for what you're going to eat, nor is it retribution for the days that you didn't exercise.
0: Good points.
1: Yeah, so that's an important one. And this last moving truth is that some progress is invisible. It is not going to always look like putting more weights on your bench press. It's not always going to look like logging more miles or spending more time. Sometimes progress is going to look like putting on your shoes and going around the block when you didn't think you could. It's going to look like being brave and working up the courage to try some kind of new activity or to go back to one that you used to enjoy. Progress can be invisible.
0: So, Hartley, if someone hears this and it inspires them to be a little bit more active, what's the best way for them to get started? What's step one?
1: Step one is if it's they haven't done it in a while, it's always a good idea to talk to their healthcare provider. And here's why. They can help you determine what activities are safe to start with, of which activities you can work up to, and then maybe which ones that might need to be avoided altogether. And then they can then you can roll. Once you've got that, you can start to dive in once you've got those parameters. But check in first. And check out this month's article in Northern Wilds, because there are some ideas in there about how they can identify the movement, the types of movement that will work best for them, and then how to start a plan to keep that movement momentum going once they get started.
0: And that's a challenge sometimes too.
1: It can be.
0: Yeah. Yeah. Okay, Hartley, is there anything else that you want folks to know about moving truths?
1: Hopefully this article gives them a way to kind of start framing this thinking, because it's worth thinking about. And as always, if they want to re-listen to this segment or to catch up on other topics that we've talked about, it's all on my website. They can just go to renewalresources.com. That's spelled like my name, R-E-N-E-W-E-L-L, resources.com, and click on the media tab. And I've got everything all in one place where they can access it easily.
0: Oh, I appreciate these so much. Thank you so much, Hartley. We'll check in again in a month for some more well-meaning.
1: Yes. Take care. Bye-bye.
0: Bye. Hartley Newell Acero there. And let's see if I can find. So her website is www.renewal, that's R-E-N-E-W-E-L-L, renewalresources.com. And again, you can check out the article talking about moving truths in this month's Northern Wilds.
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0: We've got a winner for our pop quiz question of the day. So if you missed it, it was on May 20th, 1873. Jacob Davis and his partner received a patent for blue jeans with copper rivets. And I wanted to know who was his partner. And we got no wrong guesses. Jeff really knew the right answer. Melissa Dressley did, Mike Chalmeski, Colleen from Bellevue, Washington, Skip Lamb knew the right answer, but Todd Wildenauer is our winner today, and they all knew it was Levi Strauss. Of course it was. So Levi Strauss was a German-born American businessman who founded the first company to manufacture blue jeans. His firm of Levi Strauss and Company, a.k.a. Levi's, began in 1853 in San Francisco, California, the commercial hub of the California Gold Rush. And he made tents before that. He later made jeans while he lived with his his growing family. So tailor Jacob W. Davis of Reno, Nevada was one of his customers to start out with. And in 1871, having invented a way to strengthen work pants using rivets, he went into business with Strauss to mass produce them. And the next year, Davis asked Strauss to help him apply for a patent. And the patent, one half assigned to Levi Strauss and Company, was issued in 1873 on May 20th. So congratulations, Todd Wildenauer. You are the winner today, and you win a copy of A Wasp in a Beehive by Mary Logue from the University of Minnesota Press. Winners of Pop Quiz have 90 days to either collect their prize here at the station or give us a call so we can mail it to you. That sounds like a great book. Here's Bird Note.
1: This is Bird Note. What a lovely song! The very sound of spring. A mellow, burbled refrain from the edge of a meadow. A shimmer of blue against the still wintry landscape confirms our eager hope. An eastern bluebird has just returned north. A male bluebird stands atop a wooden nest box attached to a fence post. He's an eastern bluebird, a small thrush, and he gleams deep blue with a rusty orange breast. The bluebird's song and his alert presence assert his claim to this territory. But an intruder, a tree swallow, dives toward the nest box. With a rough chatter and raised wings, the bluebird warns the swallow away. Bluebirds rely on nest boxes. In the mid-20th century, their numbers in the Northeast declined to the lowest level ever, due largely to nesting competition from non-native starlings and house sparrows. Conservation groups stepped up, setting out bluebird trails of nest boxes built just right for these beautiful birds. Eastern bluebirds have rebounded, and we can still count on them to welcome the arrival of spring. This episode is brought to you by Wild Delight Bird Food, which aims to support wild bird populations with clean, nutritious ingredients in every blend. Available at Chewy.com.
0: Okay, another event I'd like to let you know about tomorrow. Cook County is partnering with Memorial Blood Centers to host a community blood drive, and that'll be on Thursday and Friday, May 21st and 22nd at the Cook County Courthouse. Donors will check in at the courthouse lobby, and then the blood drive bus will be parked outside in the parking lot. Community members can sign up in advance on the Memorial Blood Center website. 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Will Moore is over in Studio B. He's getting ready for Sidetracks. That is 2 hours of fabulous music coming your way. I'm going to send you out with a tune by S. Carey. It's called More I See, and I'll be back here again tomorrow. Hope you will too. Until then, I'm CJ Hightoff. Have an excellent day.

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Thanks to CJ for giving us North Shore Morning. 10 o'clock, it's time for Sidetracks. Let's take a quick look at the weather before we get to the music. Pretty cool up here on the North Shore. Seeing only about 40 degrees here in Grand Marais right now. 42 in Grand Portage, 41 up the Gunflint Trail, 45 in Lutzen. Parts of Lake County Shore are in the 30s right now. And then 52 in Duluth. Twin Cities are at around 50 degrees. They're not much warmer than us. Kind of a cool day for May. Sunny skies today. Highs of around 54, going to be around 60 degrees Thursday and Friday for the most part in the county. And then some rain on Saturday, 55 and rainy for the first day of Memorial Day weekend. But Sunday also going to be sunny and getting up to the mid-60s. All right, we're going to start off here with Tedeschi Trucks Band. 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
0: 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All right, we're going to keep going here with Remember Sports? That's the name of the band. This is Nevermind from their album Refrigerator.

0: Yeah, that's the new 9-inch Noise with Trent Reznor joining up with Boys Noize. That was a rendition of the song he came out with just last year for that Tron movie that nobody saw, As Alive As You Need Me to Be. Cool soundtrack, at least. We had before that Pigeon. The name of that song was Miami. Can you believe it? That was fun. From their album Out National. We had Pearl and the Oysters before that with Wide Awake, and Remember Sports with Nevermind. I'll be back here after a couple more messages with another big set of music here on Sidetracks.
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0: All right, going to get into more Last Dinner Party here with Count the Ways.

There we go. That was called Sky Girl. That was from Josh DaCosta. We have before that Makthaverskan out of Sweden, I think. Shudder was the name of that song. We also had Please Can I Fall from Rika Che and The Last Dinner Party with Count the Ways. We'll do a couple more songs to round out the hour here on Sidetracks. Give you some weather in about 10 minutes. Tell you what's going to be happening this weekend. And yeah, after that, keep going. This is John Robert. This is Did It Just Because.

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February, I felt the same as I do now. 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

0: great stuff from Lewis of Man. That was called Watch Me. We had before that Jerome 87 with Track and Field and John Robert with Did It Just Because. 11 o'clock, you're listening to North Shore Community Radio, broadcasting in 90.7 FM WTIP Grand Marais, 90.1 FM WGPO Grand Portage, 89.1 FM WKEK Gunflint Lake, and on the web at WTIP.org. Thanks for joining us here on the air today. And let's take a look at the weather outside. See if it's warmed up any since the start of the show. Going to be kind of a cool day all around the state here. Yeah, we're at about 41 degrees right here on the shore of Lake Superior, up and down Cook County. Inland, it's about 45 degrees right now. 44 in Silver Bay, 50 in Duluth. Twin Cities coming in at 56 degrees. Not terribly warmer here than here, rather. Sunny skies later today, though. High is going to be getting up to about 54 degrees, going to be close to 60 tomorrow on Thursday. Around 60 Friday as well to start off the holiday weekend. Sunny skies. Saturday looks like rain and a high of just 55. And then clearing up again on Sunday as well. All right. 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
0: All right. Going to get into the Black Keys here. So this is their new album called Peaches. I think it's a bunch of covers of old blues songs. This is Where There's Smoke, There's Fire.

New music from Evax. That is a new project from one half of the group Ratatat. Very excited about. That was called When I'm Gone. Jelly Haha before that, bringing that one back. Clouds Will Carry Me to Sleep. She performs with red contact lenses in to make her look spooky, to color coordinate with the rest of everything else on stage. In the music video for that one and on the album art, she's got yellow contacts in, and it is very crazy looking. Before that, we've got Teddy Swims with Mr. Know-It-All, and then Temples before that, loving their new song Vendetta, back after a long break, Temples out of Australia, and then Goose with Good to Be as well from their album Big Modern. You're listening to Sidetracks here in WTIP. I'm Will Moore. I'll be with you for another 33 minutes, perhaps, to get up to noon, and then we'll have Sterling with the news, and I'll be back at 1 o'clock with even more music for you. Right now, we're going to get into Jalen and Ganda. This is Doctrine of Love.

All right, that was new Broken Social Scene. They just came out with a new record that was called Hey Amanda. We had Freak Slug before that with Miss June and Hooray for the Riff Raff. Rhododendron before that, along with Iron and Wine and I'm With Her together on Wait Up from Mr. Sam Beam's new album, Hen's Teeth. We got time for one last set of music, and then Sterling Anderson bringing the news. I got an hour of great music on Overtones at 1 o'clock as well, and the World Cafe after that, as always. Let's get into Sotomayor. This is Mango y Sal.

0: There we go, Genesis Owusu ending the show here from his fantastic new album, Red Star. That was Stampede. We had Thundercat and Thunderwave, and then What a Predicament from the Claypool Lennon Delirium before that. That's going to wrap things up. It is just about noon o'clock. 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

0: I'm Sterling Anderson, and this is the North Shore News Hour. It is Wednesday, May 20th. We have a busy show coming up for you here today. We'll hear a little bit more about the Stewart Trail fire just north of Two Harbors, as well as just general current fire conditions around the area. We'll be hearing from Aaron Melke, Fire Program Forester with the Minnesota DNR, based here in the Grand Marais office. And also then later on in the hour, we're going to hear a couple things that are signs that summer is just about here. The Yordas getting ready to start sailing for the summer here very soon, so we'll learn more about that. And also, puppet making workshops are coming up soon for those interested in helping making the summer solstice pageant happen. So we'll be learning more about that and quite a bit as well more in this hour. But first, let's take a look at the weather. Forecast as we get into tonight could be another kind of cool night out there. Mostly clear skies expected with low temperatures in the mid-30s, but there is mentions of some areas of frost possible after midnight tonight, particularly for areas up over the ridge and inland. Tomorrow, mostly sunny, and does look to be a bit of a warmer day. High temperatures into the upper 40s for the Bay of Grand Marais forecast, upper 50s inland. Thursday night, partly cloudy with low temperatures in the upper 30s. And on Friday, mostly sunny, high temperatures in the low 50s by Lake Superior, upper 50s inland. And I was looking further out because I know I did mention it's starting to feel like summertime here as things are ramping up. And next week, it does indeed look like we'll really start seeing some warmer temperatures. Could see some 70s. Once again, by the time we get into next week. All right, sunrise this morning, that was at 5:17. Sunset this evening, 8:39. And that gives us now today 15 hours and 22 minutes between sunrise and sunset. And our moon for tonight will be a waxing crescent moon, illuminated around 21%. Programming on WTIP is supported in part by Ampers, a network of independent public radio stations throughout the state of Minnesota. Ampers, diverse radio for Minnesota's communities, online at ampers.org. Well, again, the latest update we have from yesterday on the Stewart Trail fire just north of Two Harbors. Good news on that. It was updated to 100% contained and Highway 61 fully reopened to traffic yesterday afternoon. And residents and property owners also, according to the Lake County Emergency Manager, have been allowed to return to their homes and properties. But they do note, exercise caution if you're going to be traveling through that area just north of Two Harbors up and down the shoreline, because there could still be some firefighters and emergency personnel and heavy equipment in that area. And earlier this week, WTIP's Callie Hawkins checked in with Fire Program Forester here out of the Grand Marais office for the DNR, talking about the response to that Stewart Trail fire, which started at the end of last week, and also just general fire conditions around the area. Let's listen to that conversation.
1: Wildfire season has begun in northern Minnesota, and joining me now to talk about the Stewart Trail fire in Lake County, some current burning restrictions, and just some safety reminders for the public is Aaron Melke, the Fire Program Forester with the Minnesota Department of Natural Resources, based in our Grand Marais office here. Thank you, Aaron, for speaking with us here on WTIP.
2: Yeah, no problem. My pleasure, Kelly.
1: And Aaron, as I mentioned, wildfire season is here. You and a handful of others in Grand Marais were down in Two Harbors over the weekend assisting with some of that wildfire response for the Stewart Trail fire. Can you just describe your experience assisting with that wildfire, just what conditions were like, how many of you went down, and what you were primarily assisting with?
2: Sure. So, yeah, that fire started on Friday afternoon, early Friday afternoon there, it was reported, and it just a couple miles out of Two Harbors there by the Stewart River, was being initial attacked by the folks out of our area office at Two Harbors. And just the conditions, you know, hot, dry, windy again. We had another stretch. Things were really drying out. The fire escaped initial attack efforts with the local resources there. And so I got called down, requested to go take over his extended attack IC of that fire. So I made my way down there, got down there early afternoon, and continued to work the fire through the night. And we ordered an incident management team because of the it grew very rapidly, and of course, it started impacting structures right away, too. We lost a number of structures, and I had a lot of aircraft flying on it. We're able to kind of check it up somewhat there before dark on Friday evening, and we had night crews out all night still protecting structures and doing what we could on the perimeter of the fire as well. You know, we had units from our Finland office responding. The engine from Grand Marais here was down there. The Forest Service also sent some resources to us as well. We pulled other resources in regionally to help. And then, of course, Two Harbors Fire Department, that's in their protection district. They had mutual aid departments. They had a number of resources that also came in to help and are still continuing to help with the efforts down there. And we turned over the management of the fire to the one of our Minix Type 3 incident management teams on Saturday morning, and now they've been managing the fire since that time.
1: Yeah, and this isn't the only fire that's kind of taking place across northern Minnesota, too. There's actually quite a few of wildfires and wildfire response activities going on across the state. What factors are you contributing to these fires growing so quickly, and more broader, just where do we stand on the level of fire danger just across our northern region right now?
2: Sure. There's a lot of similarities. What happened here end of this week to Mother's Day weekend last year. We just got into 3-4 days of just really warm temperatures, strong winds, and those really low humidities. The humidities are down in the teens on Friday when these fires started, which is really low for us and makes just the probability of any ember or spark starting in ignition very high. And end of the week there, yeah, St. Louis County, Lake County, over the west, I mean, there were a number of fires every day with the winds. There were a lot of power line fires and then, of course, other human-caused fires as well. Luckily, a lot of them were held in check with a lot of aircraft. There's a lot of extra resources in the state due to the dry weather that were brought in, so that's really helped. There was another, the same time that the Stewart Trail fire going on, there was one up by Gilbert that was taking a lot of resources, and luckily they kind of got that one hooked, and then some of that stuff was diverted down to our fire. So yeah, there's been a lot of activity during that dry period just because of those conditions were so conducive to any little spark starting a fire.
1: Yeah, and you know, we did receive a little bit of some rain. Now we're headed into a busy weekend for a lot of people headed outdoors for Memorial Weekend. So what are conditions like right now, at least here for us in Cook County?
2: For Cook County, we've actually been pretty fortunate compared to the rest of the part of the state. We've been a little wetter up here than farther west, for sure. You get all the west side of the state, they're a lot drier than we've been. So we've been a little better off than most, but it was still ramping up here with the fire danger before this little system came through. So the potential is still there. I mean, this is going to give us a little break in the action here. It looks like it's supposed to be, you know, a little cooler temps here this week and maybe into the weekend, and some chances of precip again the end of the week into Memorial Day weekend. But you know, it looks like it's going to stay kind of low moderate fire danger here through the week into the weekend if their forecast holds. But if we get some more of those days where we get normal temps, warm or above normal temps, and those real low humidities and some wind, the fire danger will spike right back up. It doesn't take long for that fire danger to spike this time of the year before green up. You know, we still got a ways to go here before we're in full green up, which usually lessens the fire danger some. So we're at that critical point right now where a lot of our conifers and balsam fir are at their lowest level for live fuel moisture in the trees, which really drives that large fire growth that we see in the fires that we have had here in the last week and just at this time of the year in the Great Lakes states in general. Not out of the woods yet, but yeah, we're looking a little better if the weather cooperates here.
1: Yeah. And are there any current burning restrictions in place, either, you know, DNR lands right now or just in general that you're aware of?
2: Yes, the current burning restrictions are on the normal spring restrictions are on. We're not issuing any burning permits right now. So far beyond that, there haven't been any restrictions on campfires at that level yet. We just haven't had the extended dry weather to trigger the need for that. But, you know, as always, if you are desiring to have a campfire, just, you know, be smart about it. If it's, you know, dry and windy out, real windy, maybe don't do it. If you do have a campfire, you know, make sure that thing is out when you're done. Get some water, stir it up, and don't walk away from a fire that's still burning or still has heat in it. Make sure somebody's attending it at all times and fully out when you leave.
1: Yeah, and I was going to say, you know, as you've been touching on that, we're a little bit better in condition-wise than some of our neighbors to the west there with some of the drier conditions. But a lot of our local resources, as you mentioned, you know, some of the guys with the Grand Marais Fire Department, your office with the DNR there as well, have been sent over to help assist. So even if their fire danger may be lower, some of our local personnel and resources might also be a little bit limited.
2: Yeah, I think it's pretty much back to normal now. I mean, our local engines are back here, and the mutual aid that Two Harbors Fire was requesting is wrapping up here too. It was scaled back quite a bit yesterday, and there shouldn't be a need, I don't think, anymore after today. So at least in the region here, all those fire departments that were assisting Two Harbors should be back at their regular stations. The fire over by Cross Lake, there's still mutual aid happening over there. They still have a number of fire departments engaged helping out the local fire departments there.
1: Okay. And Aaron, are you headed back over to Lake County yourself or just St. Louis County to help with any of the other fires?
2: Yeah, I'll be down. You know, like I said, we got the team managing the fire right now. They'll probably be down there managing that fire for us for a couple more days before they turn it back over back to the local unit again. So, yeah, there's still a bunch of work associated with supporting the team and making sure they got what they need. So I came back home for today, and I'll probably be back down there some at least Tuesday and into Wednesday, I would imagine.
1: Well, Aaron, I know we've touched on a lot. Any other safety reminders for folks for either wildfire danger or just reminders as they're headed into this weekend and first parts of our summer?
2: Yeah, I just encourage everybody to, you know, keep updated on what the current conditions are. There's a lot of good information out there on the DNR wildfire site. You can always see what the current restrictions are, what the fire danger is. If you're planning to have that campfire, like I said, just, you know, use common sense and be smart about it. If it doesn't seems like a bad time to have a fire, you know, maybe don't have the fire. And if you do decide to have one, make sure it's always in attendance and make sure that thing's out before you leave it.
1: Well, we've been speaking with Aaron Mielke, Fire Program Forester with the Minnesota Department of Natural Resources here in our local Grand Marais office. Thank you very much, Aaron.
2: Yeah, thank you. Appreciate it.
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I'm Sterling Anderson with headlines from around the state and region. As the Minnesota legislature worked over the past few weeks to pass final versions of legislation discussed this session, one provision that will have a significant impact here in Cook County was included in the Senate omnibus bill, then taken up in the state's budget agreement. The provision, authored by District 3 State Senator Grant Hochschild, would provide more funding to rural schools from taxes paid by seasonal property owners. For over two decades, a portion of the taxes paid by seasonal recreational property owners has been paid into the state's general fund rather than going to support area schools. This has meant a greater burden of the school's operating levy falling on a district's permanent residents. While in many districts, this system does not pose a significant problem, in areas with high percentages of properties falling into the seasonal recreation category, it has proved a struggle for schools to maintain adequate funding. Hochschild's change to the budget agreement created a state aid structure for districts where more than 15% of properties are classified as seasonal recreational. Under the new system, a portion of what those property owners pay will be returned to schools. Hochschild identified the effort as a legislative priority in a conversation with WTIP back at the start of this year's legislative session. In a press release following the inclusion of the provision in the Senate omnibus bill, Hochschild described it as a huge win for schools and communities. ISD 166 Superintendent shared a statement with WTIP in which he thanked Hochschild and applauded the reallocation of tax revenue funds back into local school districts. He added that the inclusion of the seasonal recreational property taxpayers would reduce the per pupil operating levy by about 40% as the cost is spread across more taxpayers. For those seasonal recreational property owners, their actual tax bills will not change as a result of this provision. The Minnesota Star Tribune reports that the federal government is suing Minnesota to block a new state law that prohibits Minnesotans from making bets on prediction markets like Kalshi and Polymarket. Minnesota is the first state in the country to outlaw the popular platforms that allow users to bet on the outcomes of a wide range of real-world events, from who will win the NBA Finals to whether Americans will receive stimulus checks. Governor Tim Walz approved the ban Monday after the public safety bill that included the ban received bipartisan support. The Federal Commodity Futures Trading Commission, or CFTC, filed the lawsuit seeking a preliminary injunction to stop the law from going into effect August 1st. Kalshi and Polymarket are federally regulated by the CFTC, which is charged with guarding against market manipulation and insider trading. The CFTC argued that Minnesota's law undermines its federal regulatory authority and its exclusive jurisdiction over commodity derivatives.

vote in the coming months, now that the Minnesota legislature has allocated $90 million to upgrade the outdated technology they use. State lawmakers struck a budget deal that includes the funding needed to overhaul Minnesota's social services computer systems. And those computer systems were implemented around the time the Minnesota Twins last won the World Series about 35 years ago. Many counties around the state struggled with increased workloads navigating the outdated systems as the federal government shifted more of the administrative burden onto states and counties, while at the same time slashing funding for the programs. The package also includes $15 million to improve technology designed to help state agencies detect fraud in social services programs. The technology funding bill passed during the flurry of action during the legislature's final hours last weekend, receiving broad bipartisan support in both chambers. Governor Tim Walz is expected to sign the bill. The bill lawmakers ultimately passed also establishes an ongoing technology fund for counties and tribes so they don't have to wait decades for the state to appropriate more dollars to make future upgrades. And the legislation will establish the Human Services Modernization Advisory Council and a legislative commission to lead statewide technology revamps. And news on WTIP is made possible by our listener members and business underwriters.

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1: With headlines from around the state, I'm Zan Holston. For the second time in a month, a southern Minnesota community prepares to welcome home a World War II service member who is missing for more than 80 years. Navy Lieutenant Junior Grade Thomas Arthur Ruth is coming home to Jackson just weeks after Medal of Honor recipient Captain Willibald Bianchi was laid to rest in New Ulm. Ruth enlisted in the Navy in Minneapolis in January of 1941. He was 26 when his single-seat F-4F Wildcat Navy fighter crashed down in the Solomon Islands during the New Georgia campaign. He was flying air cover for U.S. ships and assault forces when a dogfight broke out. Teammates credit him with a shoot-down of the enemy, but they lost contact with him and he never returned. In 2013, searchers found a Wildcat crash site with remains in the area where his plane was last seen. Last year, DNA testing officially identified him. Lieutenant Junior Grade Thomas Arthur Ruth will return home and be buried with full military honors on May 27th at Riverside Cemetery in Jackson. 4 days after a pair of wildfires started up north, evacuation orders have been lifted and residents can return to their homes. Officials say they have now identified the origin of both fires. In Crow Wing County, DNR investigators of the Flanders Fire say they've identified people of interest and are asking everyone who lives in the area to review all doorbell or trail camera video you may have and contact the DNR if you see anything out of the ordinary. To the northeast, fire officials say the Stewart Trail Fire and the Arrowhead started with a power line and that the fire is totally contained while crews continue to patrol and extinguish heat pockets. A man accused of lying about his age and sneaking back into high school as a teenager is now facing more charges in Ramsey County Court. Prosecutors say Kevin Lubke used a Liberian birth certificate under a different name to enroll at White Bear Lake High School. He's accused of posing as a student last fall, even joining the football team for a short time. Court records show Lubke made his first appearance Tuesday after he was arrested on a warrant for missing his initial hearing April 30th. A Minnesota state trooper pleaded guilty to criminal sexual conduct involving a fellow trooper. Morrison County prosecutors say Jacob Nathaniel Christopherson admitted to inappropriately groping a female trooper during a training event back in August. It happened at Camp Ripley, the Minnesota National Guard Training Center near Little Falls that

0: also hosts state police training. Sentencing is set for June 17th. Meanwhile, a therapist report has a former North Central Minnesota police officer facing felony sex crime charges. Former Hill City officer Jordan Zempel is accused of sexual conduct with a 17-year-old girl. Hennepin County prosecutors say Zempel referenced power and guns, showed police gear, and was in uniform during one encounter described in the court document. Hill City is in Aitkin County, south of Grand Rapids, but the case is being charged in Hennepin County because prosecutors say one alleged encounter happened in Minneapolis. Minneapolis City staff and Mayor Jacob Frey have recommended a developer for The People's Way, the former gas station at the heart of George Floyd Square. They picked the Minnesota Agape Movement, a local violence interruption and community safety group. Other submissions included one that came from Rise and Remember, the group that has helped maintain George Floyd Square since his murder. The city council still has to approve the recommendation, while some members are questioning why Agape was chosen over groups whose proposals had more community support. The recommendation for a developer comes just weeks before the 6th anniversary of George Floyd's death.
1: What's his name?
2: George Floyd!
1: What's his name?
2: George Floyd!
0: Organizers are holding the annual Rise and Remember Festival over Memorial Day weekend at George Floyd Square. The 3-day event features a street festival, community healing sessions, and a candlelight vigil. Amper's weekly half-hour edition of North Star Stories will air a special episode on the 6th anniversary of the killing of George Floyd. 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And finally,
3: whether we're orange, green, purple, short, tall, we should all be treated the same.
0: The Governor's Council on Developmental Disabilities is reminding people that disability etiquette doesn't have to be complicated. 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For North Star Stories, I'm Zan Holston.
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0: It is the North Shore News Hour on WTIP. I'm Sterling Anderson. Glad you could join us on this Wednesday. Coming up on WTIP this evening at 6 o'clock, National Native News, followed by the CBC's As It Happens. Then at 7, it's Living on Earth. Tyler Howell will be your host after that for Wednesday Night Jazz from 8 to 10. And then Will Moore with Wax Wednesday, an hour of music played right off of Vinyl Late Night Wednesday evenings from 10 to 11. And taking a look ahead at the forecast tonight, mostly clear skies expected, a low around 35 for the Bay of Grand Marais. Could be a little cooler inland where some areas of frost will be possible overnight tonight. And then mostly sunny for tomorrow and maybe a little bit warmer. Still kind of cool if you're by Lake Superior. Grand Marais looking at a high of around 48, but could see some upper 50s inland. All right, up next, we will hear from North Shore Morning host Steph Voss.
1: The North House Folk School sailing season on the schooner Yordas begins Friday, May 22nd. Captain Bill Hansen is joining us now to share some sailing stories with us. Welcome, Bill.
2: Ahoy.
1: Ahoy. So many people know you're the retired owner of Sawbill Canoe Outfitters, but yes. How did you get into sailing and captaining the Yordas?
2: Well, I always loved sailing my whole life since I was like can remember. Four years old. When I was 12, I bought my own sailboat and had it for 11 years on Sawbill Lake and sailed all the time. I loved that. It was just a little, you know, little 12-foot boat. And then I got certified to rent charter boats in Bayfield and did that for a number of years with my partner and some friends and sailed on friends' boats. And then I was on the board of North House when we bought Yordas, which I was thinking this morning was in 1997.
1: Wow.
2: I don't know if it actually sailed that year. I you know, it's a while ago.
1: I can't
2: remember exactly. People ask me all the time what we paid for it, and I can't remember, even though I was acutely aware at the time. But anyway, I started right away volunteering on the boat very, very occasionally and mostly just working on it, helping out, doing stuff. I became known over the years as the guy willing to clean the bilge. Yeah, that's not something you want to be known as. it was the classic, oh, you're so good at it, Bill.
1: Yeah, exactly.
2: Here's the shop vac, get down there.
1: So tell us more about the Yordas.
2: Well, the Yordas is the iconic sailboat with the red sails that you see, the schooner that you see in the Grand Marais Harbor for the last 20. So I was just thinking like 28 years, 27, 8, 27, mm-hmm. 8, 28 years, somewhere around there. It's become a symbol of Cook County, Grand Marais, and really in one of the iconic sites in Minnesota. Mm. So it's really an honor to be involved with it. The boat was launched in 79. It was home built, but by a very expert builder, a guy who was a senior machinist at General Motors in Detroit, and I imagine got to use the big equipment in the car factory.
1: Yeah, this isn't quite a standard backyard build.
2: He built it. He did a beautiful job, and the boats, and we had it surveyed this year.
1: Okay,
2: which people be interested to know. And this, I was just talking to ex-captain Matthew Brown, the station director here. He was the first Yordas captain back 27 years ago, and so the surveyor gave it a close inspection and said that it's in remarkably good shape and gave it a clean bill of health. And so we're off to the races for another 50 years.
1: Do you have any good hair-raising adventures or best memories of being out on the Yordas yourself?
2: Well, I was going to ask you that, Steph, because you are, Steph, people might not know, Steph is currently a deckhand, mm-hmm. and has been a deckhand in the past.
1: Mm-hmm.
2: So you also have a long history with the artist. So
1: yeah.
2: I was thinking about that today. My favorite memory, I think, I have so many, and they all are pretty equal, but mm-hmm. my favorite memory was a sunrise sail that we did 2 years ago. And the group came down, I think it was four people. I think it was like three and one, you know, unaffiliated groups. And I gave them the dock talk that we do, the safety talk, and we went out in the harbor and raised the sails. And from that moment until the end of the sail, no one spoke. It was perfect silence. And I just, you know, for me, that's hard.
1: And I was like,
2: I should start some conversation, but they spread out all over the boat and I could see that they were They were in the moment.
1: Yeah.
2: And the deckhand was in the moment, or maybe dozing. I don't know. No, they were. And we just all, and it was a really profound experience. It was a gorgeous, gorgeous sunrise. And nobody said a word until we were back to the dock. And I thanked them when I got back. I was like, thank you for creating that experience for me. So,
1: yeah.
2: So that's my, what's your favorite experience?
1: I think the ones that stand out are kind of similar, like less about like, wow, that was a wild ride where I was hanging onto the rails, and more about, I remember a sunset sail in particular. And there was one deckhand many, many years ago, this was probably 2019, who would bring her violin out. And so like that was back when we, this is terrible advertising because I don't think anyone, any of the deckhands bring their violin anymore.
2: You never know.
1: We used to have like pie and coffee for sunset sales. So this is old school, but still the lake had kind of turned that like silvery mercury where the lake doesn't even look like water anymore. Just looks like total crazy psychedelic mercury.
2: I know what you mean.
1: The sun was setting. She was just playing violin. We were all quiet. And I just was like, I cannot believe that this is my life. Wow. I just get goosebumps thinking about it. Like, you know, surprise, surprise, Steph was entranced with the lake, but it was a really beautiful
2: peak experience. Moment. Those are common on Yordas.
1: Yeah.
2: One fun thing we do is the community group sing.
1: Yeah.
2: Sings out on the end of the pier.
1: Yeah.
2: And the timing is such that when we come in from our sunset sail, they're just finishing up and singing. We've had some really sublime moments on quiet evenings when we drift past and they're singing and the moon is coming up and the sun is setting and it's, incredible. Yeah.
1: But I mean, famously, it's a real boat on a real lake. Yes, it's not all glassy seas.
2: And I do enjoy the hard sailing when it happens. And it does frequently. We're often sailing, real sailing. It's not a fake thing. It's an authentic boat.
1: It's not a Disney ride.
2: Boat.
1: It's a real boat. Yeah.
2: It's
1: real
2: fun. Lake. And of course we're very safety conscious. We don't go out if it's too rough, but it is fun to sail. And some of those days have been fantastic too. I should say before I forget that there is a promotion that we had last year that we're continuing this year. So for the month of May and June, locals can get a 30%. Oh, sorry. $30 off.
1: Cool.
2: Which is actually more than a 30% discount. Yeah. I think anyway, my arithmetic's not very good. Normally it's $80. This year it's $80 all in with taxes, fees, you know, everything.
1: Yeah.
2: Per person for an hour and 45 minute sale.
1: Great.
2: Sales run every day, all day, basically.
1: Yeah.
2: You just go to northhouse.org to book, and there's a button right at the top of the page that says book a sale now or something like that. Very clear. But anyway, $30 off. All you have to do is enter a code CCL, Cook County Local, CCL 2026. So CCL 2026.
1: Very
2: and if you can't remember that, just call North House or call me. and you get $30 off for each passenger that you book for. So you can use it for friends that are visiting from out of town, too.
1: That's amazing. So for people hoping to go out on Yordas, what should they wear? What should they bring? What should they not bring?
2: We don't allow dogs unless they're service dogs. We do. So that's brilliant. The only thing you can't bring.
1: Mm-hmm.
2: And we take all comers. So regardless of ability, and we've literally carried people from their cars to the boat.
1: Yeah.
2: And we will do that. No problem. And, to bring a lot of warm clothes.
1: I know.
2: And locals kind of local. When I say that, locals kind of look at me like, oh, I know that, but you don't really, cause it's even colder out there than it is in Grand Marais. Quite a bit colder.
1: Steel boat, cold lake.
2: Yeah.
1: You just,
2: and I still get surprised.
1: Always bring mittens and a beanie and a thin puffer.
2: that said, better to bring too much and not put it on. That said, we do have very, very warm blankets. They're like those sideline blankets that the football players wear or the cross country skiers wear before a race. So they have a hood, they snap up. And they go all the way to your ankles, and they're thick fleece with a waterproof, windproof exterior. So we pretty much routinely hand those out in June.
1: Yeah.
2: Until the middle of July. There's a very rare sale when we don't end up handing those out, but
1: when
2: very comfy.
1: My mom got me a very wonderful winter coat, but she got it for me in April. She's like, I'm so sorry you won't be able to use this until next winter. And I was like, Mom, I have a sailboat. I'm using this 12 months a year. I use it every month of the year since I've gotten this, was like 3 or 4 years ago. And it's usually in July, out on the boat. Yeah. August, same thing. So
2: yeah,
1: you just...
2: it's possible. It's possible.
1: You never brought too many warm clothes out on your desk. But it's still beautiful. You know, there are plenty of sunny, sunshiny days. But just...
2: Yeah, it is, does actually warm up. We don't see the blankets very often after about the 15th of July.
1: Yeah. But what I think is so special is so many people have seen the boat or have been in town, some locals even, their whole life, and never been out on the lake and gotten to look back at the town from that perspective.
2: Unless you have your own boat or a friend with a boat. And, you know, a boat on Lake Superior has to be a pretty capable boat to be safe.
1: Yeah.
2: And so, you know, it's usually a more expensive boat. I mean, there are rare days when people are out there on paddleboards and stuff, but it's, even that's a little risky. So it's a way to get out on the lake and really enjoy it. And then I'd be remiss if I didn't mention that there is actually a deep tradition of schooner sailing on Lake Superior.
1: Yeah.
2: Kind of with such a short period of history that it's kind of lost in the historic record, but it started in the mid 1850s, but just with a couple of schooners. But by 1890 or so, there were over 600 schooners on Lake Superior, just like Yordas, ranging from almost 200 feet down to 12 feet. There were several schooners that lived in the Grand Marais Harbor, and then many that came in and out when it was an active commercial harbor, of course, before the highway and before steamships. And then steam came late to Lake Superior, so around 1900 to 1905, 1910, steam engines took over entirely and the schooner fleet went away, except for a brief period where some of the old schooners that were still intact were fixed up during Prohibition and were used to smuggle Canadian whiskey down to down the shore because they were silent.
1: Oh, sure.
2: And there was actually a picture in one of the historic photos in the Cook County News Herald a few years ago of an arrest of a schooner crew carrying a load of cases of Canadian whiskey, and they were arrested by the revenuers.
1: Sure.
2: And it's a group photo of them on the pier with the whiskey in front of them, and it's the smugglers, the revenuers, who are federal police, and a couple of the sheriff and local deputies, I think, and maybe some of the town, the mayor or something, and they all have broad smiles on their face. It's like smuggling ring interrupted and arrested, and nobody really looks that unhappy.
1: <It's> like, they're like, we'll confiscate
2: it. I think that whiskey probably was not thrown down the drain.
1: Funny. Well, I will say another treat is the local history and the stories that you hear. The captains are, have some pretty great stories. You'll get a different ride every time. But if you're interested in some of that stuff, I'm like, we need to do a whole, just sitting across from you in the studio, I'm like, we have to do a whole oral history project of, all right, Bill, tell me this one, tell me that one. But
2: I do make most of that up, but it's I rely heavily on Tim Cochran and his books for my history. But they, there's a lot of history, and I lean into the Ojibwe history because that's really the longest and most significant history here. But we talk about European immigration and pioneer history and the treaties, and but we judge what the people want.
1: Yeah, and for sure. And if
2: like the silent sunrise sail, obviously they didn't want to hear history. So
1: right.
2: I try not to force it on people. And I try to, my partner says, you don't talk the whole time, do you? With
1: it
2: kind
1: depends.
2: Of horror. I try not to, but
1: only if they're into it.
2: Yeah. I just respond to questions.
1: So, yeah.
2: And I tell them that at the beginning, if you're interested, ask questions and we'll do what we can.
1: But. Yeah. Again, to register to sail on the Yordas, just go to northhouse.org and there's that big Sail With Us button, or 218-387-9762. And there is that code CCL2026 if you register online.
2: Correct.
1: Yeah.
2: Great.
1: Well, thanks for coming
2: thanks,
1: in today,
2: Steph.
1: Bill. Always good to
2: boat.
1: Chat with you. Yeah,
2: see
1: I'll see
2: you
1: out
2: boat.
1: There. And we'll wave to you if you're not on the boat, wave to Bill or whoever is captaining.
2: I can't wait to start sailing.
1: Yeah, it's fun to get out there. All right. See ya.
2: Thanks.
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0: It is the North Shore News Hour. I'm Sterling Anderson. And up next, we will hear from North Shore Morning host Tracy Benson.
1: The annual Summer Solstice Pageant by the Good Harbor Hill Players is coming up Saturday, June 20th. But preparations for the pageant will begin well in advance of that. Katie Belongi and Jeannie Wright are here now joining us to tell us more about those preparations working up to the Summer Solstice annual event. This has become the tradition for Summer Solstice. And for folks who've never attended and don't know about this, can you give us a little history and description?
2: For sure. I think the summer solstice is the way summer begins in Grand Marais and Cook County. And that's been happening since 1999. That was the very first summer solstice pageant. And the pageant itself is kind of larger than life. Puppets, storytelling, and music. And now it happens as part of the Wooden Boat Show down at North House Folk School in the Commons area, and with the Lake Superior as a backdrop, so it's beautiful. It started in 1999 at Betsy Bowen's farm, I think. I wasn't involved then. The first time I got involved was back in 2009 when I was a beaver, and Olia, my daughter, was a beaver along with me, and since then, this is going to be our 28th year of putting on the Summer Solstice Pageant.
1: My, how time flies when you're having fun.
2: Definitely.
1: it's a pageant, and you kind of touched on this. I heard the word puppets.
2: Yes. Puppets that are made out of cardboard, paper mache, found material, all kinds of things. It takes a lot of creative energy to create movable puppets that people wear or that we operate with our hands. Larger than life.
1: Mm-hmm. And it's a pageant. Pageants usually have a theme. Is there a theme this year?
3: There is a theme this year. Our pageant this year is called the North Star, and it follows a loon as it moves through sort of the journey of life, trials, tribulations, hopes and sorrows, loss, everyday wonder, guided by love and community. It's going to be a really beautiful, moving story, as it usually is. Most people I know who attend the solstice are really moved by it, and it's not just the beauty of the set and the creativity and handmade, like, love and care that goes into the whole process, but the storyline really grips you. Mm-hmm. And so this one will hopefully be no different.
1: It's amazing what you can put in a story in such a short period of time that has impact, because it isn't like the thing goes on for 45 minutes, you know, to create like a full play or something. And yet you're right, you have a full story there.
3: Yeah.
2: And no words usually.
3: Just music and pantomime.
2: Yeah. And usually the story's understandable.
3: And sometimes it's not, and that's okay too. It's still an amazing, like, just a spectacular experience. You know, the first time my family saw it, I think it was 2022, and we were camping on the North Shore, and we were invited by a friend who lived up here to just go experience this, and we were in awe. It was breathtaking. It was inspiring. And it was one of the things that made us say, I think we want to live in this community and be, I'm not kidding, and be around people who create and learn from each other and, you know, empower people who are not necessarily quote unquote artists, but to come and create things together by hand with all like repurposed and found materials. It's caring for the earth is also part of one of the foundations of the solstice. It was an incredible experience. And when we moved up here the year later, we started being a part of the pageant right away. And it's really family friendly experience at all levels of experience and skill. And that's just wonderful.
1: Well, it speaks to really the essence of our community, which is people pitch in and make things happen. Mm-hmm. And otherwise, if they didn't, and of course you arrive here and that's what you do too, and then pretty soon your community gets larger.
3: Yeah. And it's also, it's amazing how it comes together. I think we oftentimes in the workshops look at our sets and our pieces all over the place and think, how are we going to pull this off in a couple of days or a couple of weeks? And it just sort of magically does.
1: Well, here's a thought that didn't dawn on me till just now, as we talk about all the puppetry and everything people see, but it's not like you, like a play where you bought someone else's story and now you run it. You create your own. So how does that story or theme come to life? That's got to be the first thing you have to do.
3: Sure. We have a committee of people that have been gathering weekly since February.
2: Yep.
3: And it's a really organic, process of conversation, and we all bring themes and things that are on our heart and things that we hope to feel, like the experience of the production, and it grows and it shapes, and it's a community effort.
2: It's messy. At the beginning, there's so many different directions the story seems to go, and somehow through patience and grace with each other, we just kind of keep communicating, and a central focus tends to arise, something we feel like kind of almost on our hearts that we want to share. And from that, a storyline grows, and we create a storyboard that kind of shows each scene, and then the details kind of come together as we're starting to think about the puppets right now and starting to develop those prototypes. And then even as the workshop goes, people who come will bring ideas and say, what about this? So it's not set in stone. That's the beauty, I think, of not having like a play that we're doing. There's a lot of possibility.
3: Yeah, there's a real difference between having a script and a storyboard. Like things change even while we're in rehearsal.
2: Mm-hmm. Mm-hmm. Yeah.
1: Well, there's lots of opportunity then for people who enjoy a variety of artistic or self-expression, because first you put a story together and then you're actually making visual things. Those are all different skill sets that probably bring a lot of people into play with that.
2: And I just add that different skill sets, you can come and be part of the workshops, and we'll talk about the dates here in a minute, and you don't have to perform in the show. Or we also will have puppets available too, that if you just are able to perform in the show and you come in. So when there is no, there's just lots of different variety of ways to participate.
1: So exactly, then narrowing in a little bit, what do you need help with?
3: Well, I think we definitely need help with materials, and that list will be posted soon to our website and our social media pages. We're the Good Harbor Hill Summer Solstice Pageant, and that's where people can find the most up-to-date information. Good Harbor Hill Players Facebook and Instagram pages. Materials lists are just like, you know, people have empty yogurt containers that have been washed and we can use as paint buckets or
2: wire hangers,
3: cardboard. I mean, all sorts of, you know, random things that you might have during spring cleanup right now that you can bring to the community center. But during the workshop month, we need help building the puppets and building the sets. And workshops are Thursdays and Fridays from 3 to 8 p.m. and Saturdays and Sundays from 10 a.m. to 1 p.m. and 3 p.m. to 8 p.m.
1: Okay. And I heard the word party.
3: Yes. So come to the kickoff party on Wednesday, May 27th, which is next Wednesday, not this Wednesday, but it's also the last day of school. So I know it's a lot going on, but come to the kickoff party at 6 p.m. at the community center, and you can hear more about the storyline for this year's pageant and how you can get involved. And so, you know, we usually start by introductions and giving our vision for the summer pageant and inviting people to be part of it in ways that make sense to them.
2: Yeah, we'll actually go through the storyboard. So if you want that early sneak peek, that's your opportunity.
1: Mm-hmm. And a lot of this information, when and where and how I can join in, is at your website, right?
3: It is, goodharborhillplayers.org. Or you can check out the Good Harbor Hill Players Facebook and Instagram page.
1: All right. We've been speaking with Katie Belongi and Jeannie Wright. The Summer Solstice Pageant will be at North House Folk School on Saturday, June 20th. In the meantime, workshops will be starting, and the info kickoff party is May 27th on a Wednesday. Yes.
2: Just to say, the community center is where all the workshops are held, and a big shout out to them because they donate that space to the Good Harbor Hill Players to be able to put on this pageant, as well as North House to be able to have that space to have our rehearsals and the actual show. So thank you.
1: It takes a lot to get it together.
3: Absolutely. And one final pitch to anybody who's thinking about getting involved. You do not need to perform in the show to help create it, and no experience is necessary. We will teach you how to papier-mâché and how to paint and how to build.
1: All right. Thank you both.
3: Thank you.
1: Have a good pageant.
3: Thanks.
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5: I'm Dr. Anthony Lizowitz, and this is Climate Connections. Vast, squishy bogs in northern Canada and western Siberia, and muddy, humid swamps in the Congo Basin will help shape the future of the world's climate. These waterlogged landscapes are types of peatlands, which form as plants break down slowly in watery, low-oxygen conditions. Over hundreds and thousands of years, this dead plant material builds up into thick layers of peat. This process keeps much of the carbon in those plants stored underground, so the carbon is not released to the atmosphere, where it would contribute to global warming. And despite covering just 3% of the world's land surface, peatlands store more carbon than all the world's forests combined. But in recent decades, many peatlands have been drained for agriculture or other development, and some have burned in wildfires. When peatlands are damaged or destroyed, much of their stored carbon escapes into the atmosphere. Scientists estimate that degraded and destroyed peatlands produce about 4% of all climate warming emissions. So efforts to conserve and restore peatlands around the world are critical to helping reverse that trend. Climate Connections is produced by the Yale Center for Environmental Communication. To learn more about climate change, visit climateconnections.org.

0: Just a few minutes left for this Wednesday edition of the North Shore News Hour. Before we go, we can take a look out and a few upcoming local events and announcements happening later on this week. Cook County is partnering with Memorial Blood Centers to host a community blood drive tomorrow on Thursday and Friday. The Memorial Blood Drive bus will be parked outside the Cook County Courthouse, and community members can sign up to donate blood through the Memorial Blood Center website, or you can also reach out to Betsy Blaisdell at 218-387-3611. Care Partners of Cook County is hosting the Memory Cafe the third Thursday of each month. That would include tomorrow, 1 to 2:30 p.m. at the Hub. Memory Cafe is a gathering where people with memory loss and the friends or family who care for them can come together in a safe, supportive, and relaxed environment. More information at carepartnersofcookcounty.org. And Cook County Schools is hosting a groundbreaking ceremony for the construction happening this summer on Friday at 2 p.m. and that will be held right outside the main entrance to the school. The Grand Marais Art Colony will host the opening reception for their summer exhibition play on Friday from 4:30 to 6 at Studio 21. More information at grandmarieartcolony.org. And the Johnson Heritage Post Art Gallery presents a solo exhibition by Logan Hudson, winner of the 2025 Grand Marais Plein Air Best Body of Work Award, and also first place in the 90-minute Bernie Quick Paint. Opening reception for that exhibit will be held on Friday from 5 to 7, and that will run through June 14th. And you can find more local events and announcements on our website, WTIP.org, under the events drop-down. All right, quick forecast for tonight. Mostly clear skies expected, mid-30s by Lake Superior. Could get just a little cooler up over the ridge and inland, where areas of frost will be possible overnight tonight. Mostly sunny tomorrow, and still kind of cool by Lake Superior. Bay of Grand Marais looking at a high of around 48 with upper 50s inland. Partly cloudy tomorrow night with lows in the upper 30s, and on Friday, looking at, again, mostly sunny skies, right around 50 by Lake Superior and upper 50s up over the ridge. All right, that's going to do it here today for the North Shore News Hour. Thanks so much for joining us. I'm Sterling Anderson. And you are listening to North Shore Community Radio, broadcasting at 90.7 FM WTIP Grand Marais, 90.1 FM WGPO Grand Portage, 89.1 FM WKEK Gunflint Lake, and on the web at WTIP.org. All right, coming up next in our music, here is Will Moore with Overtones.
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back here on Overtones. Got a full hour of great new music. A lot of double features. Let's get into it. All right, we're going to start straight away here with some new tunes from Tank and the Bangas. You may remember them from... they were winners of the Tiny Desk concert years ago. I think one of the first major years of the Tiny Desk at NPR, they were the winners around the same time Galen Lee from Duluth did. They've got new music out. We're going to listen to Move and Nighttime from Tank and the Bangas out of Louisiana.

low rainy night, cruising through the French quarters. Leather jacket, my tag say Ralph Lauren. Low rainy night, cruising through the French quarters. Leather

Oh, Pearl and the Oysters, one of the jauntiest, silliest, most pleasant bands out there right now. That was called Doom Mood from their new album, Monkey Mind. I can't wait for that. They still have, I think, my favorite album art of like the decade from their last album. Before that, Tank and the Bangas, two new songs, Nighttime and Move. Those featured David Shaw and Austin Brown and Lucky Day, respectively. Let's keep moving here to an artist called Jaw Dropped. This is called Monday.

That turned into a kind of really weird punk set. I kind of dug it. Tomka Ton is the name of that song from Fiverr. We had Ice Age with an extraordinarily unexpected recorder solo. That took me back to about fourth grade. That was from the band Ice Age. That was called The Week. And then we had Jaw Dropped with Monday before that. That's music you'll only find here on the North Shore here on WTIP. Let's get into another double set here with two new songs from Beth Bombara. Really like both of these. Couldn't decide which one to play. Decided to do both. Not Enough and Walking in the Dark. Then we'll get into some new His Gold Messenger after this.

Yeah, the new album from His Gold Messenger called I'm People is the best from him in quite a while. That was called Shaky Eyes, classic from His Gold Messenger. Two in a row from Beth Bambara before that, Walking in the Dark and Not Enough as well. You're listening to Overtones here on WTIP. Let's keep moving here. Really good harmonies on this track from Vacations. This is called Holy Grail from their album Pursuit of Anything.

fruition, the long-running jam band that was called Oh Well. We had before that Ken Pomeroy with Look at Miss Ohio, a version of that great song from her. And then also Vacations with Holy Grail before that. Found a new artist to dive into there. Hopefully you did too. Still got plenty of time for some more music. That fruition song was so country sounding, I almost mistook it for the next song on the playlist here from a band called Howdy. And the W in Howdy is spelled with two V's, much like the band Always, which I called Always for about a decade. This is called Try, Try, Try.

0: That is Brother Wallace, finally out with his new album, Electric Love. That was called You're the Man. Elado Tropical before that with Tocando. And then we had Howdy with Try, Try, Try. We're going to end the show with another double set because I am all about this band, Telehealth. I saw them at the WXPN Noncom Festival earlier this month. They were really amazing. They're like the exact cross point between the B-52s and Devo. And I know that's a prestigious company, but you just got to listen to these guys to know what I mean. Let's get into two songs from their new album, Green World Image, The Telehealth Shuffle, and Kokomo 2. Check it out.
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0: Yeah, imagine Fred Schneider in a post-apocalyptic future. That's the vibe I get from Telehealth. Kokomo 2 was the name of that song. And the Telehealth Shuffle from Green World Image. Going to wrap up the show. I'll play more of them for sure. Let's get into World Cafe up next here. Thanks for listening. I'll be back Friday with a very special mini-mix. 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
2: Beth Orton remembers she was driving when she got a call from a record label that she was being dropped.
3: It's just a brutal moment for that to happen, and it was kind of like, if I don't do something really proactive right now, I'm gonna go under.
2: But Orton took matters into her own hands, buying a beaten-up old piano, retreating to the shed. She started writing songs that would become Weather Alive. Orton says she felt a freedom making Weather Alive, a freedom that might have been impossible under different circumstances.
3: But it's like a sort of like lack of success has allowed me to kind of like go under the radar, always been able to kind of be creative. I've been very lucky in this industry, I think.
2: The singer-songwriter has a newfound sense of gratitude for life and the opportunity to make music.
3: I think I've had this sense that I'm still alive, which I'm amazed by.
2: From 2022, it's Beth Orton today in an encore edition of World Cafe.
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0: 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Thanks for joining us here on the air today. I'm Will Moore. Let's take a look at the weather. Kind of cool today. Temperature is not going to get much higher than 40 degrees by the lake and only about 45 up the Gunflint Trail. Going to be in the high 50s tomorrow and sunny, and then up to around 60 on Friday. Good start to the weekend, but Saturday looking mostly rainy and temperatures in the 50. Going to warm up back and regain sunshine on Sunday. 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Let's get into some news from today. The Star Tribune reports the federal government is suing Minnesota to block a new state law that prohibits Minnesotans from making bets on prediction markets like Kalshi and Polymarket. Minnesota is the first state in the country to outlaw the popular platforms that allow users to bet on the outcomes of a wide range of real-world events, from who will win the NBA Finals to whether Americans will receive stimulus checks. Governor Tim Walz approved the ban on Monday after the public safety bill that included the ban received bipartisan support. The Federal Commodity Futures Trading Commission, or CFTC, filed the lawsuit, seeking a preliminary injunction to stop the law from going into effect on August 1st. Kalshi and Polymarket are federally regulated by the CFTC, which is charged with guarding against market manipulation and insider trading. The CFTC argued that Minnesota's law undermines the federal regulatory authority and its exclusive jurisdiction over commodity derivatives. The commission called Minnesota's law, quote, the most aggressive move by a state to shut down CFTC-regulated markets, according to the agency's release. Minnesota's lawmakers have argued prediction markets circumvent state laws that ban other types of betting. The Office of Minnesota Attorney General Keith Ellison is reviewing the lawsuit. NPR reports that county workers who administer federal safety net programs such as SNAP and Medicaid are looking forward to a slightly easier workload in the coming months now that Minnesota legislature has allocated $90 million to upgrade the outdated technology they use. State lawmakers struck a budget deal that includes the funding needed to overhaul Minnesota's social services computer systems that some say are from the Oregon Trail era. For those who don't remember when that Minnesota-made game was popular, the Maxis system that counties use was new at about the time the Minnesota Twins last won the World Series. That was 35 years ago. Many counties around the state struggled with increased workloads navigating the outdated systems as the federal government shifted more to the administrative burden onto states and counties while at the same time slashing funding for the programs. The package also includes $15 million to improve technology designed to help state agencies detect fraud in social services programs. The technology funding bill passed during the flurry of action during the Minnesota legislature's final hours last weekend, receiving broad bipartisan support in both chambers. Governor Tim Walz is expected to soon sign the bill. The bill lawmakers ultimately passed also establishes an ongoing technology fund for counties and tribes so they don't have to wait decades for the state to appropriate more dollars to make future upgrades. And the legislation will establish the Human Services Modernization Advisory Council and a legislative commission to lead statewide technology revamps. That's all for now. There's more up at WTIP.org, and I'll remind you that we have an app now you can get on the Apple Store and Google Play. And read all the news stories and stream us on that from your favorite device. Up next, it is World Cafe, and then at 4 p.m. we'll have the Jazz Club again. Let's get into it right now.
2: From NPR, it's World Cafe. Hey, I'm Kaleo, and we've got an encore for you. Beth Orton has a new album due out next month, so we are in the vault listening to this conversation from 2022. And boy, the events leading up to it, not so great. I'm not here to say that getting dropped by your record label is a good thing, but for Beth Orton, it did something special. It gave her the opportunity to take the reins, make a record that is completely hers. The album is called Weather Alive, and it involves buying a beaten-up piano at a Camden market and placing it in her garden shed. And it also means producing the album herself, something she had never done before. So we're listening back to this conversation from 2022, where she talks about why she's happy to have flown under the radar for the majority of her career and how her children helped her re-examine her life. Let's get into it with a performance recorded live in Philadelphia. Here's Beth Orton with Friday Night.
3: This song is called Friday Night.

cried that we had bones. For cried that we could feel. For cried that we'd wake up and it'd still be real.

0: That's Friday night. It's Beth Orton recorded from the stage of World Cafe in Philadelphia. It's from her new album, Weather Alive, her first in 6 years. I'm Kaleo. It's the World Cafe. Beth Orton is my guest. Welcome back to the show.
1: Thank you.
0: How are you doing? How are things? It's been wild.
1: Things are good. I have two kids. One's 15, one's 11, and it's time to get back on the road. Jeez.
0: What an interesting time to be back on the road.
1: I know.
0: But a new album to support, and I love it. Weather Alive is a fantastic album. One that I was a couple of big surprises reading about it, but you self-produced this record. And the first time, for people listening, is the first time you self-produced an album. What was something that you enjoyed or learned in that process?
1: I think if I was to distill it down to like the thing that I was most happy about learning, it would be that just to sit in a room without other people's voices, you know, the kind of critical voices that stop us from maybe trying something that wouldn't normally try, like having a go at, you know, producing a record and under quite extreme conditions as well. So it wasn't sort of like born of choice in a way, it was born out of necessity. And it was this kind of the bare bones of some music. And we went into the second lockdown and I was just like, I need to finish this.
0: Yeah.
1: I know there's something here, but I don't know what it is. And I have to trust that whatever it is will become apparent if I show up.
0: I like the comment, you knew something was there. Because one of the things that kind of shocked me in doing research for this record is that the label didn't have that same faith. They didn't recognize that there was something there. And so they rejected your demos, which I, like I said, listening to the album kind of blows my mind that they didn't hear something. How did you sort of react or respond to that?
1: Well, they signed me on the demos, but then I think they were like, oh, let's get a producer on this. And then that didn't happen. And they're like, oh, we're just going to let you go. And I was like, okay. And that was in October of 2020. You know, it was just a brutal moment for that to happen. And it was kind of like, if I don't do something really proactive right now, I am going to go under. And I don't know what it was like. I only had one course, and that was to kind of like put it all on the line. So Shahzad Ismaili came on board remotely from New York. And then at Christmas 2020, I went into a record shop because there was that moment where you could do stuff like that. Crazy.
0: Yeah.
1: And they gave me a record by a guy called Alabaster de Plume. And I took it home, listened to it, fell in love with it, and contacted him immediately and said, would you like to play on my record? So I sent him a couple of tracks. It was really this very beautiful process at that point of just like kind of reaching out to people I love and having them bring themselves to these songs.
0: Yeah, it sounds real, really organic. And as producer, instead of sort of being forced to work with musicians or
1: I've never been forced to work with anyone. I've been very lucky. Like, I've always chosen my people. Bizarrely, I think it's because of, I always keep saying this, but it's like a sort of like lack of success has allowed me to kind of like go under the radar. Always been able to kind of be creative. I've been very lucky in this industry, I think, because I don't think a lot of people get that.
0: Mm-hmm. Mm-hmm. We're here on the World Cafe. We're talking to Beth Orton. The new album is Weather Alive. I want to talk about this piano, which, you know, I read you were in Camden Market and you saw the piano and you bought it. What was going on in your head that day? What did you see in that thing that spoke to you and said, I need this?
1: Well, I was living with friends and they had a crappy old piano and they're like, oh, you should go to this guy in Camden. And he's amazing. He's actually sadly died now, but he'd literally, I swear to God, carry them on his back to far-flung places where people couldn't access pianos and,
0: cool,
1: and so on and so forth. And beautiful dude. Anyway, went to his and there was like, you know, he was like, oh, I got this one. And I was like, oh, what's that one? And it was just like a proper old granny piano. He was like, oh, no, you don't want that. That's a granny piano. And I was like, oh, I do want this one. It's like, and all the strings were old and then resonating in very particular ways. And what was found in the kind of bottom of it was just loads of soot.
0: Ooh.
1: So that tells you something about, I don't know, like, where had it been? I have no idea.
0: Vesuvius? No.
1: Yeah. In hell, you know.
0: Yeah. Is that the piano that we hear?
1: Yes.
0: On?
1: Mm-hmm.
0: Wow.
1: Yeah.
0: So I know that you wrote a lot of the songs, or a lot of the songs took shape on that piano.
1: Yes.
0: You know, the album is full-bodied. It's got a lot going on. How do you take the skeleton from piano to building it up to these arrangements that have all these parts in it?
1: So the songs were written on the piano. All the songs were written on that piano. I first had it in the house, and then I built a shed in the garden and then moved it to the garden. And on my last record, I made a very kind of like, beatsy record. It was built around 4-bar loops and so on and so forth. I took that same kind of logic to piano and just really simple playing, just like, okay, 2 chords over and over. I mean, that's how I wrote some of my classics, but that's, so I carried on doing that kind of thing. And then they just built over the, it was quite a long period because obviously, well, not obviously, but I have kids, and so it would be, I'd have to come and go. And that's sometimes why I think it was like a collaboration with time, because each time I'd come back to them because of these spaces, I would come back with a new perspective.
0: Before we get into the live version that you're going to hear that was recorded on the stage of World Cafe, I want our audience to listen in to what the full sound of Beth Orton's new album sounds like. Take a little bit of a listen to Lonely.
2: She said, shut your mouth if someone desires you.

0: makes it better is your touch.
1: That's Lonely from Beth Orton. That is the album version. You will hear that on Weather Alive. With that in mind, maybe take you a little bit back to how the song started, the genesis with this live take of Lonely. It's Beth Orton on the World Cafe.
2: The song is called Lonely.

0: Recorded live at World Cafe in Philadelphia, it's Beth Orton. The song is Lonely. You can find the album version on her new record, Weather Alive. This is the World Cafe. There's a really moving lyric in the song. I want to quote it to you. I ask my pa what I'll be, and I ask the question like I know the answer already. Does making music help you answer some of these questions? Who am I?
1: Yeah, definitely. It's a big question I'm constantly asking, like, who am I? Where am I? Why am I here? But I do think that line about, you know, I ask a question like I know the answer already, I think to me, you know, that's a deep line, because it's like, I like lyrics that have a lot of dimension. And often we ask questions like we know the answer. We ask questions begging the answer. We ask questions to hear what we want to hear, but we also imply the answer in the question. And also we project what we think the answer is going to be. I think kids, you know, go to their parents for answers about who they are and where they're from, but they also go knowing that their parents expect certain things of them. And so, yeah, to me that line holds a lot of different truths and questions and realities.
0: I imagine that question or that lyric means a lot too, because you were a mother yourself.
1: Well, I think one of the things for me about having kids is selfishly speaking, is that each time they hit a milestone age, I hit a milestone age. I remember being their age, and I remember it brings up a lot for me, and with my daughter especially, I think I look a lot more at what it means to be a woman and what it means to be a girl and what it means to grow up in a girl's body. You know, to witness her growing up is to sort of relive my growing up as well, and so you re-examine your past a lot through your children's eyes, and that is definitely something really deep that happens as a parent. And I think it happens really unconsciously a lot of the time in all our lives, but I suppose I live quite consciously, and I think I've had this sense that I'm still alive, which I'm amazed by. And I really am.
0: Wait. I don't want to stop you, but why do you say it's amazing?
1: Well, because I have lived, like, you know, pretty hard, and I've lived to kind of like end it to a degree, just like that. Okay, it doesn't matter. Bleh. You know, like kind of, I've not taken great care, I don't think, in some ways. And I'm amazed that I got the chance to have children. I'm amazed that I got the chance to keep making music. I'm amazed that I'm sitting here with you now. And so I sort of feel like in this, however long I've got left, I want to live very consciously and just be really tuned into the moment.
0: We're on the World Cafe. We're talking to Beth Orton. The new album is Weather Alive.

0: One of the things that I read that seems to sort of tie in, it felt almost like a revelation reading that you kind of cracked the code with an illness that you'd been dealing with for a long, long time in your life, and that it sort of maybe changed your outlook and approach. I imagine that's the case. That must have been huge.
1: Yeah, well, Crohn's disease is a horrible illness. And I just, like, last 10 years, I basically finally just took it with diet. I was like, okay, I can't take the drugs anymore. I can't. And I got to a point after my son where I couldn't actually eat solid food anymore. So I was just like, you know, this has to stop. And so, you know, I'd smoked all my life, drunk all my life, you know, partied, this, that, and the other. So I just gradually stopped one by one and learned how to eat again, learned how to feed myself well, nourish. That is what I mean by living consciously. It's like everything I imbibe, I'm like, Is this good for me? Is this where I want to be? And even within that, mistakes get made. Horrible stuff happens. And you're like, how did that happen? And you're like, oh, because you were pushing. Now you're pushing being well, and you can't push that either. Like, yeah. Oh, my goodness. It's like this.
0: You can swing too hard in the other direction and create a whole new world of problems. Did you feel a change in the music that you were making, the songs that you were writing, with some of this transformation occurring?
1: For sure. Yeah, I think so. I think it's not like anything external. Well, there was quite a lot of external stuff as well, but I just sort of had to deal with like being well internally and my perception of the world. And yeah, and I did that whilst writing these songs and writing. I've been writing quite a lot. It's been quite a prolific time because in a way the music was the solace. That was the place I could take stuff.
0: Sure.
1: And it was all, and that's when I do think genuinely I wrote these songs sort of for no one but myself in a way, because it was sort of like, oh my goodness, do I still have music? Is that okay? Is that all right? Are we good? You know, and it was there, it was still there for me. And I was so grateful that, you know, I hadn't messed that up. It was still there. And I was so grateful. And I was so grateful that, like, you know, when my kids started to be in school, that I could find the time to kind of sneak away to this secret place that requires a lot of focus, and it's sort of like an affair from your family. It's like, oh, if I go into, so with my last record it was quite surface in a way. I could make it in the room on a computer, but I knew I had to dig deep again, and so that's what I've been doing a bit of, you know. It's good.
0: We're here with Beth Orton. It's the World Cafe. I'd like to feature another song from the album so they can hear some of the great production that you oversaw with some of the great musicians that you played with, but I'm calling it Dealer's Choice. Is there a song that you didn't perform live today that you would like people to listen in on and hear from the album?
1: I think Weather Alive is kind of my favorite song track off the record.
0: Then let's play your favorite song track off the record. It's Beth Orton. The title track to her new album, it's Weather Alive, on the World Cafe.

She said there are three steps.

0: Cool band name, even cooler song. Okay, the band first, Man Woman Chainsaw. And the song is called Nosedive. Six Piece got started when they were only 16 years old and have been getting bigger and bigger over the years, including a sold-out headlining tour in England last year. Their debut album is On My Radar, and it can be on yours too. It's due out August 7th. We return in just 1 minute to World Cafe.
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0: Welcome back to World Cafe. I had a chance to speak with Monrovia, and it's coming soon to World Cafe. I think he is a one of one, making some pretty incredible music out of Chattanooga, Tennessee, inspired by West Africa and Appalachia. The debut album is called Bloodline. From it, a protest song for the 21st, Heavy Foot.

Charles Hawtrey and the Deaf Aids. Phase one, in which Doris gets her oats.

0: 2008 saw the unusual pairing at the time of M. Ward and Zooey Deschanel. They make up the pairing She and Him. From their debut album, Volume 1, Sentimental Heart, wraps up this edition of the show. Yeah, I think I'm calling it. Hey, but we will run it back very soon. Check your local listings. In the meantime, we make this show from WXPN at the University of Pennsylvania in Philadelphia. Thanks so much for listening to World Cafe from NPR.
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0: From NPR, it's World Cafe. Hey, I am Kaleo. Devin Gilfillian knows about the power of connection through social media, but he also knows sometimes you gotta put the phone down and walk out the front door. I want it in real life. Let me get a taste. That's his new song, In Real Life, from his forthcoming album, Time Will Tell, and that is coming your way today. Plus, new music from Noah Kahan.

0: That's from his latest album, The Great Divide. And we'll go into the archives for a performance from Phish. And we'll live in the moment with Portugal the Man. That's coming up today on World Cafe.
1: 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Thanks for joining us here on the air today. I'm Will Moore. Let's take a look at the weather. Kind of cool today. Temperature is not going to get much higher than 40 degrees by the lake and only about 45 up the Gunflint Trail. Going to be in the high 50s tomorrow and sunny, and then up to around 60 on Friday. Good start to the weekend, but Saturday looking mostly rainy and temperatures in the 50. Going to warm up back and regain sunshine on Sunday. 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Let's get into some news from today. The Star Tribune reports the federal government is suing Minnesota to block a new state law that prohibits Minnesotans from making bets on prediction markets like Kalshi and Polymarket. Minnesota is the first state in the country to outlaw the popular platforms that allow users to bet on the outcomes of a wide range of real-world events, from who will win the NBA Finals to whether Americans will receive stimulus checks. Governor Tim Walz approved the ban on Monday after the public safety bill that included the ban received bipartisan support. The Federal Commodity Futures Trading Commission, or CFTC, filed the lawsuit, seeking a preliminary injunction to stop the law from going into effect on August 1st. Kalshi and Polymarket are federally regulated by the CFTC, which is charged with guarding against market manipulation and insider trading. The CFTC argued that Minnesota's law undermines the federal regulatory authority and its exclusive jurisdiction over commodity derivatives. The commission called Minnesota's law, quote, the most aggressive move by a state to shut down CFTC-regulated markets, according to the agency's release. Minnesota's lawmakers have argued prediction markets circumvent state laws that ban other types of betting. The Office of Minnesota Attorney General Keith Ellison is reviewing the lawsuit. NPR reports that county workers who administer federal safety net programs such as SNAP and Medicaid are looking forward to a slightly easier workload in the coming months now that Minnesota legislature has allocated $90 million to upgrade the outdated technology they use. State lawmakers struck a budget deal that includes the funding needed to overhaul Minnesota's social services computer systems that some say are from the Oregon Trail era. For those who don't remember when that Minnesota-made game was popular, the Maxa system that counties use was new at about the time the Minnesota Twins last won the World Series. That was 35 years ago. Many counties around the state struggled with increased workloads navigating the outdated systems as the federal government shifted more to the administrative burden onto states and counties while at the same time slashing funding for the programs. The package also includes $15 million to improve technology designed to help state agencies detect fraud in social services programs. The technology funding bill passed during the flurry of action during the Minnesota legislature's final hours last weekend, receiving broad bipartisan support in both chambers. Governor Tim Walz is expected to soon sign the bill. The bill lawmakers ultimately passed also establishes an ongoing technology fund for counties and tribes so they don't have to wait decades for the state to appropriate more dollars to make future upgrades. And the legislation will establish the Human Services Modernization Advisory Council and a legislative commission to lead statewide technology revamps. That's all for now. There's more up at WTIP.org. And I'll remind you that we have an app now you can get on the Apple Store and Google Play. And read all the news stories and stream us on that from your favorite device. Up next, it is World Cafe, and then at 4 p.m. we'll have the Jazz Club again. Let's get into it right now.
0: Welcome one, welcome all. I'm Stephen Kaleo. This is World Cafe. And there is a new album from Devin Gilfillian. The Nashville singer-songwriter is set to release Time Will Tell, June 26th. New single co-written by Jamie Liddell and Baird. And Devin said, I had so much fun in the room that day, and I was craving so badly to get my brain out of the digital world and get some real connection. So here is a song about touching grass, so to speak. It's called IRL. It's Devin Gilfillian on the Cafe.

0: There's a good chance that your favorite band is recording in one of two places, the Catskills or Joshua Tree. Courtney Barnett chose the latter for her new album, Creature of Habit. The song is called One Thing at a Time. Going into the archives for two very different types of great live performances. Yeah, that makes sense. We're back in a minute with more World Cafe.
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0: Welcome back to World Cafe. It's live from the archives. This is where we're in the vault. We pull out live performances from bands and artists who have visited over the years. And here is a comparison between two very different styles of live performance. One is shimmering. One is incredibly polished. And the other is wild, loose, out there. We start with the pristine live recording from Lake Street Dive. Bad Self Portraits is on.

0: 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I can tell you that episode of World Cafe aired May 15th, 2000, thanks to our friends at fish.net. 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Here's new music from Mount Joy. Is Joy Easy?
1: Mary's in her dress, it's getting dark. Sometimes blending in, you just play your part.

0: New music from Kevin Morby. That album just dropped. It's called Little Wide Open. The song is Javelin. We're back in a minute with Noah Kahn on World Cafe.
1: For over 20 years, WTIP has been the voice of the North Shore, keeping people connected to this special place with local news, features, and music. 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

Welcome back. It's World Cafe, last set of music, but still a good set of music, and it is being anchored by our friend Noah Kahan. New album is called The Great Divide. Here's All Them Horses.

0: Gillian Welch, David Rawlings wrap up this edition of World Cafe, and we thank them for their service while they played what we had. It's just a recording, Stephen. I don't think it really matters. But you know what? We appreciate them, and we appreciate you listening. I'm sure it takes a little bit of patience. Thanks to our affiliates nationwide who make this show possible, a show we produce from WXPN at the University of Pennsylvania in Philadelphia. We'll do it again very soon. This has been World Cafe from NPR.
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0: The Bel Air Lip Balms played their first show almost a decade ago. When they were so young, they got kicked out of the bar after their set for being underage. Now, they're the first Australian band signed by Jack White's Third Man Records, and you'll hear them play songs from their latest album again in a live mini concert on the next World Cafe.
1: 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Thanks for joining us here on the air today. I'm Will Moore. Let's take a look at the weather. Kind of cool today. Temperature is not going to get much higher than 40 degrees by the lake and only about 45 of the Gunflint Trail. Going to be in the high 50s tomorrow and sunny, and then up to around 60 on Friday. Good start to the weekend, but Saturday looking mostly rainy and temperatures in the 50. Going to warm up back and regain sunshine on Sunday. The Star Tribune reports the federal government is suing Minnesota to block a new state law that prohibits Minnesotans from making bets on prediction markets like Kalshi and Polymarket. Minnesota is the first state in the country to outlaw the popular platforms that allow users to bet on the outcomes of a wide range of real-world events, from who will win the NBA Finals to whether Americans will receive stimulus checks. Governor Tim Walz approved the ban on Monday after the public safety bill that included the ban received bipartisan support. The Federal Commodity Futures Trading Commission, or CFTC, filed the lawsuit, seeking a preliminary injunction to stop the law from going into effect on August 1st. Kalshi and Polymarket are federally regulated by the CFTC, which is charged with guarding against market manipulation and insider trading. The CFTC argued that Minnesota's law undermines the federal regulatory authority and its exclusive jurisdiction over commodity derivatives. The commission called Minnesota's law, quote, the most aggressive move by a state to shut down CFTC-regulated markets, according to the agency's release. Minnesota's lawmakers have argued prediction markets circumvent state laws that ban other types of betting. The Office of Minnesota Attorney General Keith Ellison is reviewing the lawsuit. NPR reports that county workers who administer federal safety net programs such as SNAP and Medicaid are looking forward to a slightly easier workload in the coming months now that Minnesota legislature has allocated $90 million to upgrade the outdated technology they use. State lawmakers struck a budget deal that includes the funding needed to overhaul Minnesota's social services computer systems that some say are from the Oregon Trail era. For those who don't remember when that Minnesota-made game was popular, the Maxa system that counties use was new at about the time the Minnesota Twins last won the World Series. That was 35 years ago. Many counties around the state struggled with increased workloads navigating the outdated systems as the federal government shifted more to the administrative burden onto states and counties while at the same time slashing funding for the programs. The package also includes $15 million to improve technology designed to help state agencies detect fraud in social services programs. The technology funding bill passed during the flurry of action during the Minnesota legislature's final hours last weekend, receiving broad bipartisan support in both chambers. Governor Tim Walz is expected to soon sign the bill. The bill lawmakers ultimately passed also establishes an ongoing technology fund for counties and tribes so they don't have to wait decades for the state to appropriate more dollars to make future upgrades. And the legislation will establish the Human Services Modernization Advisory Council and a legislative commission to lead statewide technology revamps. That's all for now. It is Jazz Club up next.

Jazz Club on WTIP, North Shore Community Radio. I'm Doug Turner. Today on Jazz Club, we're going to listen to music that, to me, seems to be named in a romantically suggestive way. Songs about romance blooming and romance fading away. Music by John Coltrane, Ahmad Jamal, Cannonball Adderley, and even one by Charles Mingus. But first, we're going to hear a track from the LP Rollins Plays for Bird, and you won't hear any Sonny Rollins saxophone on this track, though. It's all Kenny Dorham and his trumpet. So here we go. Just Friends.

Well, that was one nice set of music. We heard John Coltrane and the Red Garland Trio with You Leave Me Breathless, and that was from the album Training In. And before that, Cannonball Adderley with Love for Sale, and that featured Miles Davis as a sideman. And that from the 1958 album Something Else. And at that time, Cannonball Adderley was a member of the Davis Sextet that had recorded one of the greatest jazz albums ever, Kinda Blue. And we started the program with Kenny Dorham featured on trumpet, and that was from the Sonny Rollins album Playing for Bird. And the name of the song, Just Friends. This is Jazz Club on WTIP. I'm Doug, and today it's all about romance. So here's the Ahmad Jamal Trio with You're My Everything.

Yeah, that was the Dutch Jazz Orchestra with a song called The Man I Love. And that's from their album, You Go to My Head, Strayhorn and Standards. And that's a really nice compilation of Billy Strayhorn compositions and arrangements. Nice set. And another romantically titled track started the set. And that was Ahmad Jamal with The Man I Love. And that was off his LP, The Awakening, from 1970. And you're listening to Jazz Club on WTIP, North Shore Community Radio. I'm Doug Turner. Today we're listening to music of a romantic nature. So far it's been suggesting a budding romance. Here's going to be a couple by Cannonball Adderley that might cool things off just a little. Here's Never Say Yes.

All right, that was Nancy Wilson and Cannonball Adderley with Never Will I Marry. And before that, we heard Nat Adderley and Cannonball with Never Say Yes. And both those tracks were off an album titled Nancy Wilson and Cannonball Adderley. That was released in 1961. And I think that was Nancy Wilson's breakout album with Columbia, the Columbia label. And Nat Adderley is Cannonball's brother, who plays the cornet and was quite a composer in his own right. Now here's Charles Mingus with Things Ain't What They Used to Be.

All right, we're finishing up our Is It Romance Jazz Club on a positive note with Cannonball Adderley's Still Talking to You. And that's off his 1955 debut album, Presenting Cannonball Adderley. And that's along with his brother, Nat Adderley, on cornet. And before that, the song that was inspiration for this jazz club. It's Hank Mobley with Fin de l'Affaire. And please pardon my French. We got this set started with Charles Mingus and a big band doing Things Ain't What They Used to Be. So I hope you've enjoyed the music today, whether it was of a romantic nature or not. For WTIP, North Shore Community Radio, and for Jazz Club, I'm Doug Turner, and thanks as always for listening.

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0: I'm Sterling Anderson, and this is the North Shore News Hour. It is Wednesday, May 20th. We have a busy show coming up for you here today. We'll hear a little bit more about the Stewart Trail fire just north of Two Harbors, as well as just general current fire conditions around the area. We'll be hearing from Aaron Melke, fire program forester with the Minnesota DNR, based here in the Grand Marais office. And also then later on in the hour, we're going to hear a couple things that are signs that summer is just about here. The Yordas getting ready to start sailing for the summer here very soon, so we'll learn more about that. And also, puppet making workshops are coming up soon for those interested in helping making the summer solstice pageant happen. So we'll be learning more about that and quite a bit as well more in this hour. But first, let's take a look at the weather. Forecast as we get into tonight could be another kind of cool night out there. Mostly clear skies expected with low temperatures in the mid-30s, but there is mentions of some areas of frost possible after midnight tonight, particularly for areas up over the ridge and inland. Tomorrow, mostly sunny, and does look to be a bit of a warmer day. High temperatures into the upper 40s for the Bay of Grand Marais forecast, upper 50s inland. Thursday night, partly cloudy with low temperatures in the upper 30s. And on Friday, mostly sunny, high temperatures in the low 50s by Lake Superior, upper 50s inland. And I was looking further out because I know I did mention it's starting to feel like summertime here as things are ramping up. And next week, it does indeed look like we'll really start seeing some warmer temperatures. Could see some 70s. Once again, by the time we get into next week. All right, sunrise this morning, that was at 5:17. Sunset this evening, 8:39. And that gives us now today 15 hours and 22 minutes between sunrise and sunset. And our moon for tonight will be a waxing crescent moon, illuminated around 21%. Programming on WTIP is supported in part by Ampers, a network of independent public radio stations throughout the state of Minnesota. Ampers, diverse radio for Minnesota's communities, online at ampers.org. Well, again, the latest update we have from yesterday on the Stewart Trail fire just north of Two Harbors. Good news on that. It was updated to 100% contained and Highway 61 fully reopened to traffic yesterday afternoon. And residents and property owners also, according to the Lake County Emergency Manager, have been allowed to return to their homes and properties. But they do note, exercise caution if you're going to be traveling through that area just north of Two Harbors up and down the shoreline, because there could still be some firefighters and emergency personnel and heavy equipment in that area. And earlier this week, WTIP's Callie Hawkins checked in with fire program forester here out of the Grand Marais office for the DNR, talking about the response to that Stewart Trail fire, which started at the end of last week, and also just general fire conditions around the area. Let's listen to that conversation.
1: Wildfire season has begun in northern Minnesota, and joining me now to talk about the Stewart Trail fire in Lake County, some current burning restrictions, and just some safety reminders for the public is Aaron Melke, the fire program forester with the Minnesota Department of Natural Resources, based in our Grand Marais office here. Thank you, Aaron, for speaking with us here on WTIP.
2: Yeah, no problem. My pleasure, Kelly.
1: And Aaron, as I mentioned, wildfire season is here. You and a handful of others in Grand Marais were down in Two Harbors over the weekend assisting with some of that wildfire response for the Stewart Trail fire. Can you just describe your experience assisting with that wildfire, just what conditions were like, how many of you went down, and what you were primarily assisting with?
2: Sure. So, yeah, that fire started on Friday afternoon, early Friday afternoon there it was reported, and it just a couple miles out of Two Harbors there by the Stewart River was being initial attacked by the folks out of our area office at Two Harbors. And just the conditions, hot, dry, windy again. We had another stretch. Things were really drying out. The fire escaped initial attack efforts with the local resources there. And so I got called down, requested to go take over his extended attack IC of that fire. So I made my way down there, got down there early afternoon, and continued to work the fire through the night. And we ordered an incident management team because of the it grew very rapidly, and of course, it started impacting structures right away, too. We lost a number of structures, and I had a lot of aircraft flying on it. We're able to kind of check it up somewhat there before dark on Friday evening, and we had night crews out all night still protecting structures and doing what we could on the perimeter of the fire as well. You know, we had units from our Finland office responding. The engine from Grand Marais here was down there. The Forest Service also sent some resources to us as well. We pulled other resources in regionally to help. And then, of course, Two Harbors Fire Department, that's in their protection district. They had mutual aid departments. They had a number of resources that also came in to help and are still continuing to help with the efforts down there. And we turned over the management of the fire to the one of our Minix Type 3 incident management teams on Saturday morning, and now they've been managing the fire since that time.
1: Yeah, and this isn't the only fire that's kind of taking place across northern Minnesota, too. There's actually quite a few of wildfires and wildfire response activities going on across the state. What factors are you contributing to these fires growing so quickly, and more broader, just where do we stand on the level of fire danger just across our northern region right now?
2: Sure. There's a lot of similarities what happened here end of this week to the Mother's Day weekend last year. We just got into 3-4 days of just really warm temperatures, strong winds, and those really low humidities. The humidities are down in the teens on Friday when these fires started, which is really low for us and makes just the probability of any ember or spark starting an ignition very high. And end of the week there, yeah, St. Louis County, Lake County, over the west, I mean, there were a number of fires every day with the winds. There were a lot of power line fires and then, of course, other human-caused fires as well. Luckily, a lot of them were held in check with a lot of aircraft. There's a lot of extra resources in the state due to the dry weather that were brought in, so that's really helped. There was another, the same time that the Stewart Trail fire going on, there was one up by Gilbert that was taking a lot of resources, and luckily, they kind of got that one hooked, and then some of that stuff was diverted down to our fire. So, yeah, there's been a lot of activity during that dry period just because of those conditions were so conducive to any little spark starting a fire.
1: Yeah, and, you know, we did receive a little bit of some rain now. We're headed into a busy weekend for a lot of people headed outdoors for Memorial Weekend. So what are conditions like right now, at least here for us in Cook County?
2: For Cook County, we've actually been pretty fortunate compared to the rest of the part of the state. We've been a little wetter up here than farther west for sure. You get on the west side of the state, they're a lot drier than we've been. So we've been a little better off than most, but it was still ramping up here with the fire danger before this little system came through. So the potential is still there. I mean, this is going to give us a little break in the action here. It looks like it's supposed to be, you know, a little cooler temps here this week and maybe into the weekend and some chances of precip again the end of the week into Memorial Day weekend. But, you know, it looks like it's going to stay kind of low moderate fire danger here through the week into the weekend if their forecast holds. But if we get some more of those days where we get normal temps, warm or above normal temps, and those real low humidities and some wind, the fire danger will spike right back up. It doesn't take long for that fire danger to spike this time of the year before green up. You know, we still got a ways to go here before we're in full green up, which usually lessens the fire danger some. So we're at that critical point right now where a lot of our conifers and balsam fir are at their lowest level for live fuel moisture in the trees, which really drives that large fire growth that we see in the fires that we have had here in the last week and just at this time of the year in the Great Lakes states in general. Not out of the woods yet, but yeah, we're looking a little better if the weather cooperates here.
1: Yeah. And are there any current burning restrictions in place, either, you know, DNR lands right now or just in general that you're aware of?
2: Yes, the current burning restrictions are on the normal spring restrictions are on. We're not issuing any burning permits right now. So far beyond that, there haven't been any restrictions on campfires at that level yet. We just haven't had the extended dry weather to trigger the need for that. But, you know, as always, if you are desiring to have a campfire, just, you know, be smart about it. If it's, you know, dry and windy out, real windy, maybe don't do it. If you do have a campfire, you know, make sure that thing is out when you're done. Get some water, stir it up, and don't walk away from a fire that's still burning or still has heat in it. Make sure somebody's attending it at all times and fully out when you leave.
1: Yeah, and I was going to say, you know, as you've been touching on that, we're a little bit better in condition-wise than some of our neighbors to the west there with some of the drier conditions. But a lot of our local resources, as you mentioned, you know, some of the guys with the Grand Marais Fire Department, your office with the DNR there as well, have been sent over to help assist. So even if their fire danger may be lower, some of our local personnel and resources might also be a little bit limited.
2: Yeah, I think it's pretty much back to normal now. I mean, our local engines are back here, and the mutual aid that Two Harbors Fire was requesting is wrapping up here too. It was scaled back quite a bit yesterday, and there shouldn't be a need, I don't think, anymore after today. So at least in the region here, all those fire departments that were assisting Two Harbors should be back at their regular stations. The fire over by Cross Lake, there's still mutual aid happening over there. They still have a number of fire departments engaged helping out the local fire departments there.
1: Okay. And Aaron, are you headed back over to Lake County yourself or just St. Louis County to help with any of the other fires?
2: Yeah, I'll be down. You know, like I said, we got the team managing the fire right now. They'll probably be down there managing that fire for us for a couple more days before they turn it back over back to the local unit again. So, yeah, there's still a bunch of work associated with supporting the team and making sure they got what they need. So I came back home for today, and I'll probably be back down there some at least Tuesday and into Wednesday, I would imagine.
1: Well, Aaron, I know we've touched on a lot. Any other safety reminders for folks for either wildfire danger or just reminders as they're headed into this weekend and first parts of our summer?
2: Yeah, I just encourage everybody to, you know, keep updated on what the current conditions are. There's a lot of good information out there on the DNR wildfire site. You can always see what the current restrictions are, what the fire danger is. If you're planning to have that campfire, like I said, just, you know, use common sense and be smart about it. If it doesn't seem like a bad time to have a fire, you know, maybe don't have the fire. And if you do decide to have one, make sure it's always in attendance and make sure that thing's out before you leave it.
1: Well, we've been speaking with Aaron Mielke, Fire Program Forester with the Minnesota Department of Natural Resources here in our local Grand Marais office. Thank you very much, Aaron.
2: Yeah, thank you. Appreciate it.
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I'm Sterling Anderson with headlines from around the state and region. As the Minnesota legislature worked over the past few weeks to pass final versions of legislation discussed this session, one provision that will have a significant impact here in Cook County was included in the Senate omnibus bill, then taken up in the state's budget agreement. The provision, authored by District 3 State Senator Grant Hochschild, would provide more funding to rural schools from taxes paid by seasonal property owners. For over two decades, a portion of the taxes paid by seasonal recreational property owners has been paid into the state's general fund rather than going to support area schools. This has meant a greater burden of the school's operating levy falling on a district's permanent residents. While in many districts, this system does not pose a significant problem, in areas with high percentages of properties falling into the seasonal recreation category, it has proved a struggle for schools to maintain adequate funding. Hochschild's change to the budget agreement created a state aid structure for districts where more than 15% of properties are classified as seasonal recreational. Under the new system, a portion of what those property owners pay will be returned to schools. Hochschild identified the effort as a legislative priority in a conversation with WTIP back at the start of this year's legislative session. In a press release following the inclusion of the provision in the Senate omnibus bill, Hochschild described it as a huge win for schools and communities. ISD 166 superintendent shared a statement with WTIP in which he thanked Hochschild and applauded the reallocation of tax revenue funds back into local school districts. He added that the inclusion of the seasonal recreational property taxpayers would reduce the per pupil operating levy by about 40% as the cost is spread across more taxpayers. For those seasonal recreational property owners, their actual tax bills will not change as a result of this provision. The Minnesota Star Tribune reports that the federal government is suing Minnesota to block a new state law that prohibits Minnesotans from making bets on prediction markets like Kalshi and Polymarket. Minnesota is the first state in the country to outlaw the popular platforms that allow users to bet on the outcomes of a wide range of real-world events, from who will win the NBA Finals to whether Americans will receive stimulus checks. Governor Tim Walz approved the ban Monday after the public safety bill that included the ban received bipartisan support. The Federal Commodity Futures Trading Commission, or CFTC, filed the lawsuit seeking a preliminary injunction to stop the law from going into effect August 1st. Kalshi and Polymarket are federally regulated by the CFTC, which is charged with guarding against market manipulation and insider trading. The CFTC argued that Minnesota's law undermines its federal regulatory authority and its exclusive jurisdiction over commodity derivatives. The commission called Minnesota's law the most aggressive move by a state to shut down CFTC-regulated markets, according to the agency's release. Minnesota lawmakers have argued prediction markets circumvent state laws that ban other types of betting. The Office of Minnesota Attorney General Keith Ellison is reviewing the lawsuit. And NPR reports that county workers who administer federal safety net programs such as SNAP and Medicaid are looking forward to a slightly easier workload in the coming months now that the Minnesota legislature has allocated $90 million to upgrade the outdated technology they use. State lawmakers struck a budget deal that includes the funding needed to overhaul Minnesota's social services computer systems, and those computer systems were implemented around the time the Minnesota Twins last won the World Series about 35 years ago. Many counties around the state struggled with increased workloads navigating the outdated systems as the federal government shifted more of the administrative burden onto states and counties, while at the same time slashing funding for the programs.
The package also includes $15 million to improve technology designed to help state agencies detect fraud in social services programs. The technology funding bill passed during the flurry of action during the legislature's final hours last weekend, receiving broad bipartisan support in both chambers. Governor Tim Walz is expected to sign the bill. The bill lawmakers ultimately passed also establishes an ongoing technology fund for counties and tribes so they don't have to wait decades for the state to appropriate more dollars to make future upgrades. And the legislation will establish the Human Services Modernization Advisory Council and a legislative commission to lead statewide technology revamps. And news on WTIP is made possible by our listener members and business underwriters.

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1: With headlines from around the state, I'm Zan Holston. For the second time in a month, a southern Minnesota community prepares to welcome home a World War II service member who is missing for more than 80 years. Navy Lieutenant Junior Grade Thomas Arthur Ruth is coming home to Jackson just weeks after Medal of Honor recipient Captain Willibald Bianchi was laid to rest in New Ulm. Ruth enlisted in the Navy in Minneapolis in January of 1941. He was 26 when his single-seat F-4F Wildcat Navy fighter crashed down in the Solomon Islands during the New Georgia campaign. He was flying air cover for U.S. ships and assault forces when a dogfight broke out. Teammates credit him with a shoot-down of the enemy, but they lost contact with him and he never returned. In 2013, searchers found a Wildcat crash site with remains in the area where his plane was last seen. Last year, DNA testing officially identified him. Lieutenant Junior Grade Thomas Arthur Ruth will return home and be buried with full military honors on May 27th at Riverside Cemetery in Jackson. 4 days after a pair of wildfires started up north, evacuation orders have been lifted and residents can return to their homes. Officials say they have now identified the origin of both fires. In Crow Wing County, DNR investigators of the Flanders Fire say they've identified people of interest and are asking everyone who lives in the area to review all doorbell or trail camera video you may have and contact the DNR if you see anything out of the ordinary. To the northeast, fire officials say the Stewart Trail Fire and the Arrowhead started with a power line and that the fire is totally contained while crews continue to patrol and extinguish heat pockets. A man accused of lying about his age and sneaking back into high school as a teenager is now facing more charges in Ramsey County Court. Prosecutors say Kevin Lubke used a Liberian birth certificate under a different name to enroll at White Bear Lake High School. He's accused of posing as a student last fall, even joining the football team for a short time. Court records show Lubke made his first appearance Tuesday after he was arrested on a warrant for missing his initial hearing April 30th. A Minnesota state trooper pleaded guilty to criminal sexual conduct involving a fellow trooper. Morrison County prosecutors say Jacob Nathaniel Christopherson admitted to inappropriately groping a female trooper during a training event back in August. It happened at Camp Ripley, the Minnesota National Guard training center near Little Falls that also hosts state police training. Sentencing is set for June 17th. Meanwhile, a therapist report has a former North Central Minnesota police officer facing felony sex crime charges. Former Hill City officer Jordan Zempel is accused of sexual conduct with a 17-year-old girl. Hennepin County prosecutors say Zempel referenced power and guns, showed police gear, and was in uniform during one encounter described in the court document. Hill City is in Aitkin County, south of Grand Rapids, but the case is being charged in Hennepin County because prosecutors say one alleged encounter happened in Minneapolis. Minneapolis City staff and Mayor Jacob Frey have recommended a developer for the People's Way, the former gas station at the heart of George Floyd Square. They picked the Minnesota Agape Movement, a local violence interruption and community safety group. Other submissions included one that came from Rise and Remember, the group that has helped maintain George Floyd Square since his murder. The city council still has to approve the recommendation, while some members are questioning why Agape was chosen over groups whose proposals had more community support. The recommendation for a developer comes just weeks before the 6th anniversary of George Floyd's death.
2: What's his name? George Floyd!
3: What's his name?
2: George Floyd!
1: Organizers are holding the annual Rise and Remember Festival over Memorial Day weekend at George Floyd Square. 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Amper's weekly half-hour edition of North Star Stories will air a special episode on the 6th anniversary of the killing of George Floyd. 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And finally,
4: whether we're orange, green, purple, short, tall, we should all be treated the same.
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0: It is the North Shore News Hour on WTIP. I'm Sterling Anderson. Glad you could join us on this Wednesday. Coming up on WTIP this evening at 6 o'clock, National Native News, followed by the CBC's As It Happens. Then at 7, it's Living on Earth. Tyler Howell will be your host after that for Wednesday Night Jazz from 8 to 10. And then Will Moore with Wax Wednesday, an hour of music played right off of Vinyl Late Night Wednesday evenings from 10 to 11. And taking a look ahead at the forecast tonight, mostly clear skies expected, a low around 35 for the Bay of Grand Marais. Could be a little cooler inland where some areas of frost will be possible overnight tonight. And then mostly sunny for tomorrow and maybe a little bit warmer. Still kind of cool if you're by Lake Superior. Grand Marais looking at a high of around 48, but could see some upper 50s inland. All right, up next we will hear from North Shore Morning host Steph Voss.
1: The North House Folk School sailing season on the schooner Yordas begins Friday, May 22nd. Captain Bill Hansen is joining us now to share some sailing stories with us. Welcome, Bill.
2: Ahoy.
1: Ahoy. So many people know you're the retired owner of Sawbill Canoe Outfitters, but yes. How did you get into sailing and captaining the Yordas?
2: Well, I always loved sailing my whole life since I can remember. Four years old. When I was 12, I bought my own sailboat and had it for 11 years on Sawbill Lake and sailed all the time. I loved that. It was just a little, little 12-foot boat. And then I got certified to rent charter boats in Bayfield and did that for a number of years with my partner and some friends and sailed on friends' boats. And then I was on the board of North House when we bought Yordas, which I was thinking this morning was in 1997.
1: Wow.
2: I don't know if it actually sailed that year. I it's a while ago.
1: I can't
2: remember exactly. People ask me all the time what we paid for it, and I can't remember, even though I was acutely aware at the time.
1: Mm.
2: But anyway, I started right away volunteering on the boat very, very occasionally and mostly just working on it, helping out, doing stuff. I became known over the years as the guy willing to clean the bilge.
1: Mm.
2: Yeah, that's not something you want to be known as. It was the classic, oh, you're so good at it, Bill.
1: Yeah, exactly.
2: Here's the shop vac, get down there.
1: So tell us more about the Yordas.
2: Well, the Yordas is the iconic sailboat with the red sails that you see, the schooner that you see in the Grand Marais Harbor for the last 20. So I was just thinking like 28 years, 28 years, somewhere around there. It's become a symbol of Cook County, Grand Marais, and really in one of the iconic sites in Minnesota. Mm. So it's really an honor to be involved with it. The boat was launched in 79. It was home built, but by a very expert builder, a guy who was a senior machinist at General Motors in Detroit, and I imagine got to use the big equipment in the car factory.
1: Yeah, this isn't quite a standard backyard build.
2: He built it. He did a beautiful job. And the boats, and we had it surveyed this year.
1: Okay.
2: Which people will be interested to know. And I was just talking to ex-Captain Matthew Brown, the station director here. He was the first Yordas captain back 27 years ago. And so the surveyor gave it a close inspection and said that it's in remarkably good shape and give it a clean bill of health, and so we're off to the races for another 50 years.
1: Do you have any good hair-raising adventures or best memories of being out on the Yordas yourself?
2: Well, I was going to ask you that, Steph, because you are, Steph, people might not know, Steph is currently a deckhand, occasional deckhand,
1: mm-hmm.
2: and has been a deckhand in the past,
1: mm-hmm.
2: So you also have a long history with Yordas. So
1: yeah.
2: I was thinking about that today. My favorite memory, I think, I have so many, and they all are pretty equal, but
1: mm-hmm.
2: my favorite memory was a sunrise sail that we did 2 years ago, and the group came down, I think it was four people, I think it was like three and one, unaffiliated groups, and I gave them the dock talk that we do, the safety talk, and we went out in the harbor and raised the sails. And from that moment until the end of the sail, no one spoke. It was perfect silence. And I just, for me, that's hard.
1: And I was going to say, your stories are one of the best parts.
2: I should start some conversation, but they spread out all over the boat. And I could see that they were They were in the moment.
1: Yeah.
2: And the deckhand was in the moment, or maybe dozing. I don't know. No, they were. And we just all, and it was a really profound experience. It was a gorgeous, gorgeous sunrise. And nobody said a word until we were back to the dock. And I thanked them when I got back. I was like, thank you for creating that experience for me. So,
1: yeah.
2: So that's my, what's your favorite experience?
1: I think the ones that stand out are kind of similar, like less about like, wow, that was a wild ride where I was hanging onto the rails, and more about, I remember a sunset sail in particular. And there was one deckhand many, many years ago, it was probably 2019, who would bring her violin out. And so like that was back when we, this is terrible advertising because I don't think anyone, any of the deckhands bring their violin anymore.
2: You never know.
1: We used to have like pie and coffee for
2: we don't do that anymore.
1: Sunset sales. So this is old school, but still it's like, we just, the lake had kind of turned that like silvery mercury where the lake doesn't even look like water anymore. Just looks like total crazy psychedelic mercury.
2: I know what you mean.
1: The sun was setting. She was just playing violin. We were all quiet. And I just was like, I cannot believe that this is my life. Wow. I mean, I just get goosebumps thinking about it. Like, you know, surprise, surprise, Steph was entranced with the lake, but it was a really beautiful
2: peak experience. Moment. Those are common on Yordas.
1: Yeah.
2: One fun thing we do is the community group sing.
1: Yeah.
2: Sings out on the end of the pier.
1: Yeah.
2: And the timing is such that when we come in from our sunset sail, they're just finishing up and singing. We've had some really sublime moments on quiet evenings when we drift past and they're singing and the moon is coming up and the sun is setting and it's, incredible. Yeah.
1: But, I mean, famously, it's a real boat on a real lake. Yes, it's not all glassy seas.
2: And so, I do enjoy the hard sailing when it happens. And it does frequently. We're often sailing, real sailing.
1: Yeah.
2: It's not a fake thing. It's an authentic boat.
1: It's not a Disney ride.
2: Boat.
1: It's a real boat. Yeah.
2: It's
1: real
2: fun. Lake. And, of course, we're very safety conscious. We don't go out if it's too rough. But it is fun to sail. And some of those days have been fantastic, too. I should say before I forget that there is a promotion that we had last year that we're continuing this year. So for the month of May and June, locals can get a $30 off.
1: Cool.
2: Which is actually more than a 30% discount, I think. Anyway, my arithmetic's not very good. Normally it's $80. This year it's $80 all in with taxes, fees, you know, everything. Per person for an hour and 45 minute sail.
1: Great.
2: Sails run every day, all day, basically.
1: Yeah.
2: You just go to northhouse.org to book, and there's a button right at the top of the page that says book a sail now or something like that. Very clear. But anyway, $30 off. All you have to do is enter a code CCL, Cook County Local, CCL 2026. So CCL 2026.
1: Very
2: and,
1: cool.
2: And if you can't remember that, just call North House or call me. and you get $30 off for each passenger that you book for. So you can use it for friends that are visiting from out of town, too.
1: That's amazing. So for people hoping to go out on Yordas, what should they wear? What should they bring? What should they not bring?
2: We don't allow dogs unless they're service dogs. So that's brilliant, the only thing you can't bring.
1: Mm-hmm.
2: And we take all comers, so regardless of ability, and we've literally carried people from their cars to the boat.
1: Yeah.
2: And we will do that, no problem. And to bring a lot of warm clothes.
1: I know.
2: And locals kind of local, when I say that, locals kind of look at me like, oh, I know that. But you don't really, because it's even colder out there than it is in Grand Marais. Quite a bit colder.
1: Steel boat, cold lake.
2: Yeah.
1: You just,
2: and I still get surprised.
1: Always bring mittens and a beanie and a thin puffer.
2: That said, better to bring too much and not put it on. That said, we do have very, very warm blankets. They're like those sideline blankets that the football players wear or the cross-country skiers wear before a race. So they have a hood, they snap on.
1: Yeah.
2: And they go all the way to your ankles, and they're thick fleece with a waterproof, windproof exterior. So we pretty much routinely hand those out in June.
1: Yeah.
2: Until the middle of July. There's a very rare sale when we don't end up handing those out, but
1: when
2: very comfy.
1: My mom got me a very wonderful winter coat, but she got it for me in April. She's like, I'm so sorry you won't be able to use this until next winter. And I was like, Mom, I have a sailboat. I'm using this 12 months a year. I've used it every month of the year since I've gotten this, was like 3 or 4 years ago. And it's usually in July out on the boat. Yep. August, same thing. So
2: yeah,
1: you just...
2: it's possible. It's possible.
1: You never brought too many warm clothes out on your desk. But it's still beautiful. You know, there are plenty of sunny, sunshiny days. But just...
2: Yeah, it is, does actually warm up. We don't see the blankets very often after about the 15th of July.
1: Yeah. But what I think is so special is so many people have seen the boat or have been in town, some locals even, their whole life, and never been out on the lake and gotten to look back at the town from that perspective.
2: Unless you have your own boat or a friend with a boat. And, you know, a boat on Lake Superior has to be a pretty capable boat to be safe.
1: Yeah.
2: And so, you know, it's usually a more expensive boat. I mean, there are rare days when people are out there on paddleboards and stuff, but it's, even that's a little risky. So it's a way to get out on the lake and really enjoy it. And then I'd be remiss if I didn't mention that there is actually a deep tradition of schooner sailing on Lake Superior.
1: Yeah.
2: Kind of with such a short period of history that it's kind of lost in the historic record, but it started in the mid 1850s, but just with a couple of schooners. But by 1890 or so, there were over 600 schooners on Lake Superior, just like Yordas, ranging from almost 200 feet down to 12 feet. There were several schooners that lived in the Grand Marais Harbor, and then many that came in and out when it was an active commercial harbor, of course, before the highway and before steamships. And then steam came late to Lake Superior, so around 1900 to 1905, 1910, steam engines took over entirely and the schooner fleet went away, except for a brief period where some of the old schooners that were still intact were fixed up during Prohibition and were used to smuggle Canadian whiskey down to down the shore because they were silent.
1: Oh, sure.
2: And there was actually a picture in one of the historic photos in the Cook County

0: He looks that unhappy.
1: <It's> like, they're like, we'll confiscate.
0: I think that whiskey probably found a was not thrown down the drain.
1: Funny. Well, I will say another treat is the like local history and the stories that you hear. The captains are, you know, have some pretty great stories. You'll get a different ride every time. But if you're interested in some of that stuff, it's, I'm like, we need to do a whole, just sitting across from you in the studio, I'm like, we have to do like a whole like oral history project of, all right, Bill, tell me this one, tell me that one. But
0: I do make most of that up, but it's no, I rely heavily on Tim Cochran and his books for my history. But they, there's a lot of history, and I lean into the Ojibwe history because that's really the longest and most significant history here. But we talk about European immigration and pioneer history and the treaties and, but we talk about, we judge what the people want.
1: Yeah, and for sure. And if like you're just
0: like the silent sunrise sale.
1: Yeah.
0: Obviously they didn't want to hear history. So right. I try not to force it on people. And I try to, my partner says, you don't talk the whole time, do you? With kind of horror. I try not to, but
1: only if they're into it.
0: Yeah. I just respond to questions.
1: So, yeah.
0: And I tell them that at the beginning, if you're interested, ask questions and we'll do what we can.
1: But. Yeah. Again, to register to sail on the Yordas, just go to northhouse.org and there's that big sail with us button, or 218-387-9762. And there is that code CCL2026 if you register online.
0: Correct.
1: Yeah.
0: Great.
1: Well, thanks for coming in today,
0: Steph.
1: Bill. Always good to
0: boat.
1: Chat with you. Yeah. I'll see you out there and we'll wave to you. If you're not on the boat, wave to Bill or whoever's captaining.
0: I can't wait to start sailing.
1: Yeah. It's fun to get out there. All right. See ya.
0: Thanks.
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0: It is the North Shore News Hour. I'm Sterling Anderson. And up next, we will hear from North Shore Morning host, Tracy Benson.
1: The annual Summer Solstice Pageant by the Good Harbor Hill Players is coming up Saturday, June 20th. But preparations for the pageant will begin well in advance of that. Katie Belongi and Jeannie Wright are here now joining us to tell us more about those preparations working up to the Summer Solstice annual event. This has become the tradition for Summer Solstice. And for folks who've never attended and don't know about this, can you give us a little history and description?
2: For sure. I think the Summer Solstice is the way summer begins in Grand Marais and Cook County. And that's been happening since 1999. That was the very first Summer Solstice pageant. And the pageant itself is kind of larger than life. Puppets, storytelling, and music. And now it happens as part of the Wooden Boat Show down at North House Folk School in the Commons area. And with the Lake Superior as a backdrop, so it's beautiful. It started in 1999 at Betsy Bowen's farm, I think. I wasn't involved then. The first time I got involved was back in 2009 when I was a beaver. And Olia, my daughter, was a beaver along with me. And since then, this is going to be our 28th year of putting on the Summer Solstice pageant.
1: My, how time flies mm-hmm. when you're having fun.
2: Definitely.
1: it's a pageant, and you kind of touched on this. I heard the word puppets.
2: Yes. Puppets that are made out of cardboard, paper mache, found material, all kinds of things. It takes a lot of creative energy to create movable puppets that people wear or that we operate with our hands. Larger than life.
1: Mm-hmm.

0: And it's a pageant. Pageants usually have a theme. Is there a theme this year?
1: There is a theme this year. Our pageant this year is called the North Star, and it follows a loon as it moves through sort of the journey of life, trials, tribulations, hopes and sorrows, loss, everyday wonder, guided by love and community. It's going to be a really beautiful, moving story, as it usually is. Most people I know who attend the solstice are really moved by it, and it's not just the beauty of the set and the creativity and handmade like love and care that goes into the whole process, but the storyline really grips you. Mm-hmm. And so this one will hopefully be no different.
0: It's amazing what you can put in a story in such a short period of time that has impact, because it isn't like the thing goes on for 45 minutes, you know, to create like a full play or something. And yet you're right, you have a full story there.
1: Yeah.
2: And no words usually.
1: Just music and pantomime.
2: Yeah. And usually the story's understandable. Yeah.
1: And sometimes it's not, and that's okay too. It's still an amazing, like just a spectacular experience. You know, the first time my family saw it, I think it was 2022, and we were camping on the North Shore, and we were invited by a friend who lived up here to just go experience this. And we were in awe. It was breathtaking. It was inspiring. And it was one of the things that made us say, I think we want to live in this community and be, I'm not kidding, and be around people who create and learn from each other and, you know, empower people who are not necessarily quote unquote artists, but to come and create things together by hand with all like repurposed and found materials. It's caring for the earth is also part of one of the foundations of the solstice. And so it was an incredible experience. And when we moved up here the year later, we started being a part of the pageant right away. And it's really family friendly experience at all levels of experience and skill. And that's just wonderful.
0: Well, it speaks to really the essence of our community, which is people pitch in and make things happen. Mm-hmm. And otherwise, if they didn't, and of course you arrive here and that's what you do too, and then pretty soon your community gets larger.
1: Yeah. And it's amazing how it comes together. I think we oftentimes in the workshops look at our sets and our pieces all over the place and think, how are we going to pull this off in a couple of days or a couple of weeks? And it just sort of magically does.
0: Well, here's a thought that didn't dawn on me till just now. As we talk about all the puppetry and everything people see, but it's not like you, like a play where you bought someone else's story and now you run it. You create your own. So how does that story or theme come to life? That's got to be the first thing you have to do.
1: Sure. We have a committee of people that have been gathering weekly since February.
2: Yep.
1: It's a really organic, process of conversation, and we all bring themes and things that are on our heart and things that we hope to feel like the experience of the production. And it grows and it shapes, and it's a community effort.
2: It's messy. At the beginning, there's so many different directions the story seems to go. And somehow through patience and grace with each other, we just kind of keep communicating, and a theme, a central focus tends to arise. Something we feel like kind of almost on our hearts that we want to share. And from that, a storyline grows, and we create a storyboard that kind of shows each scene, and then the details kind of come together. I was forced to think about the puppets right now and starting to develop those prototypes. And then even as the workshop goes, people who come will bring ideas and say, what about this? So it's not set in stone. That's the beauty, I think, of not having like a play that we're doing. There's a lot of possibility.
1: Yeah, there's a real difference between having a script and a storyboard. Like mm-hmm. things change even while we're in rehearsal.
2: Mm-hmm. Mm-hmm.
0: Yeah. Well, there's lots of opportunity then for people who enjoy a variety of artistic or self-expression, because first you put a story together and then you're actually making visual things. Those are all different skill sets that probably bring a lot of people into play with that.
2: And I just add that different skill sets, you can come and be part of the workshops, and we'll talk about the dates here in a minute, and you don't have to perform in the show. Or we also will have puppets available too, that if you just are able to perform in the show and you come in. So there is no, there's just lots of different variety of ways to participate.
0: So exactly, then narrowing in a little bit, what do you need help with?
1: Well, I think we definitely need help with materials, and that list will be posted soon to our website and our social media pages, where the Good Harbor Hill Summer Solstice Pageant, and that's where people can find the most up-to-date information. Good Harbor Hill Players Facebook and Instagram pages. Materials lists are just like, you know, people have empty yogurt containers that have been washed and we can use as paint buckets or
0: wire hangers,
1: cardboard. I mean, all sorts of, you know, random things that you might have during spring cleanup right now that you can bring to the community center. But during the workshop month, we need help building the puppets and building the sets. And workshops are Thursdays and Fridays from 3 to 8 p.m. and Saturdays and Sundays from 10 a.m. to 1 p.m. and 3 p.m. to 8 p.m.
0: Okay. And I heard the word party.
1: Yes. So come to the kickoff party on Wednesday, May 27th, which is next Wednesday, not this Wednesday, but it's also the last day of school. So I know it's a lot going on, but come to the kickoff party at 6 p.m. at the community center, and you can hear more about the storyline for this year's pageant and how you can get involved. And so, you know, we usually start by introductions and giving our vision for the summer pageant and inviting people to be part of it in ways that make sense to them.
2: Yeah, we'll actually go through the storyboard. So if you want that early sneak peek, that's your opportunity.
0: Mm-hmm. And a lot of this information, when and where and how I can join in, is at your website, right?
1: It is, goodharborhillplayers.org. Or you can check out the Good Harbor Hill Players Facebook and Instagram page.
0: All right. We've been speaking with Katie Belongi and Jeannie Wright. The Summer Solstice Pageant will be at North House Folk School on Saturday, June 20th. In the meantime, workshops will be starting, and the info kickoff party is May 27th on a Wednesday. Yes.
2: Just to say, the community center is where all the workshops are held, and a big shout out to them because they donate that space to the Good Harbor Hill Players to be able to put on this pageant, as well as North House to be able to have that space to have our rehearsals and the actual show. So thank you.
0: It takes a lot to get it together.
1: Absolutely. And one final pitch to anybody who's thinking about getting involved. You do not need to perform in the show to help create it. And no experience is necessary. We will teach you how to papier-mâché and how to paint and how to build.
0: All right. Thank you both.
1: Thank you.
0: Have a good pageant.
2: Thanks.
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4: I'm Dr. Anthony Lizowitz, and this is Climate Connections. Vast, squishy bogs in northern Canada and western Siberia, and muddy, humid swamps in the Congo Basin will help shape the future of the world's climate. These waterlogged landscapes are types of peatlands, which form as plants break down slowly in watery, low-oxygen conditions. Over hundreds and thousands of years, this dead plant material builds up into thick layers of peat. This process keeps much of the carbon in those plants stored underground, so the carbon is not released to the atmosphere where it would contribute to global warming. And despite covering just 3% of the world's land surface, peatlands store more carbon than all the world's forests combined. But in recent decades, many peatlands have been drained for agriculture or other development, and some have burned in wildfires. When peatlands are damaged or destroyed, much of their stored carbon escapes into the atmosphere. Scientists estimate that degraded and destroyed peatlands produce about 4% of all climate warming emissions. So efforts to conserve and restore peatlands around the world are critical to helping reverse that trend. Climate Connections is produced by the Yale Center for Environmental Communication. To learn more about climate change, visit climateconnections.org.

Just a few minutes left for this Wednesday edition of the North Shore News Hour. Before we go, we can take a look out at a few upcoming local events and announcements happening later on this week. Cook County is partnering with Memorial Blood Centers to host a community blood drive tomorrow on Thursday and Friday. The Memorial Blood Drive bus will be parked outside the Cook County Courthouse, and community members can sign up to donate blood through the Memorial Blood Center website, or you can also reach out to Betsy Blaisdell at 218-387-3611. Care Partners of Cook County is hosting the Memory Cafe the third Thursday of each month. That would include tomorrow, 1 to 2:30 p.m. at the Hub. Memory Cafe is a gathering where people with memory loss and the friends or family who care for them can come together in a safe, supportive, and relaxed environment. More information at carepartnersofcookcounty.org. And Cook County Schools is hosting a groundbreaking ceremony for the construction happening this summer on Friday at 2 p.m. and that will be held right outside the main entrance to the school. The Grand Marais Art Colony will host the opening reception for their summer exhibition play on Friday from 4:30 to 6 at Studio 21. More information at grandmarieartcolony.org. And the Johnson Heritage Post Art Gallery presents a solo exhibition by Logan Hudson, winner of the 2025 Grand Marais Plein Air Best Body of Work Award, and also first place in the 90-minute Bernie Quick Paint. Opening reception for that exhibit will be held on Friday from 5 to 7, and that will run through June 14th. And you can find more local events and announcements on our website, WTIP.org, under the events drop-down. All right, quick forecast for tonight. Mostly clear skies expected, mid-30s by Lake Superior. Could get just a little cooler up over the ridge and inland, where areas of frost will be possible overnight tonight. Mostly sunny tomorrow, and still kind of cool by Lake Superior. Bay of Grand Marais looking at a high of around 48 with upper 50s inland. Partly cloudy tomorrow night with lows in the upper 30s, and on Friday, looking at, again, mostly sunny skies, right around 50 by Lake Superior and upper 50s up over the ridge. All right, that's going to do it here today for the North Shore News Hour. Thanks so much for joining us. I'm Sterling Anderson.

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Right now, Mark Carney is trying to maintain a delicate equilibrium. The Prime Minister was in Vancouver today for a closed-door meeting with BC Premier David Eby. The meeting comes after Mr. Eby expressed skepticism over the federal government's memorandum of understanding with Alberta and the prospect of a new pipeline through BC. Yesterday, he said that Canada cannot work if, quote, separatist premiers get all the federal government's attention. Before that meeting today, Mr. Carney spoke to the Greater Vancouver Board of Trade, where he said

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